0: He did the dude. You have to honestly put yourself in this mindset. You get a nationally televised game on ESPN in front of what, 50,000 fans.
1: Yeah, I mean,
0: and you decide I'm going for it, and you do a backflip into the catch, and you land it perfectly. It takes a set of steel cojones to pull that off, and they say the greatest catch maybe of all time. I saw it live, man.
1: Yeah, people always say Jim Edmonds over the shoulder and Banana Boy. That's what they've always said.
0: Willie Mays.
1: And Banana Boy.
0: And Robert Anthony Cruz. Honestly, have you seen it? Did you see it before you criticize? To think he did it live is the thing.
1: I think it's remarkable.
0: Yeah.
1: I think it's amazing.
0: It's cool. We get it, it's Banana Ball, but still it's pretty awesome.
1: But there's no stakes. Like, if he misses, no big deal.
0: Well, that's the thing. You know what their whole standing point is? Selling point, I should say? It's they're not afraid to fail because it's not always going to happen. You're not always going to land that. And, you know, you got to take chances. And when it does work out right, you get reactions like that.
1: You know what I would love to see? Some of these dumpy umpires in Major League Baseball do the flips and moves that the banana umpires do. You ever see the umpire first base that looks like a ninja?
0: Yeah.
1: He flips and he's like, "Oot!"
0: If you haven't seen it,
1: I promise you, I love it.
0: It's called the Iron Lotus. The left fielder flips while catching the ball, but lands it perfectly.
1: Yeah, that's awesome.
0: It was a nationally televised game, which is why it had some legs over the weekend. I mean, you may have seen things like that before.
1: Everyone.
0: But this one was big.
1: Everyone likes a good trick play.
0: Yeah, it was fun.
1: Epic.
0: It really was. See, Wes backs me up. It really was.
1: Now, something I want to bring up. It's the first day of school for my kids this week. I know, Danny, it makes more sense.
2: Oh, back to school.
1: Back to school. Do you know the next line?
2: To prove to Dad that I'm not a fool.
0: Something like that.
1: Yeah.
2: I got my what? Jeans. My what?
1: Shirt. Backpack on.
2: My backpack on and my shoes tied tight. I hope I don't get in a fight. Oh, back to school.
1: Yo, shout out to the Sandman. Shout out to Miss Lippy.
2: Back to school.
1: Shout out to whose mom was the one that wiped the boogers on her boobs?
0: Your mom.
1: Remember the single mom? Dad's in jail for a long time.
0: Yeah.
1: Back to school is here. East Coast, it always made more sense. On the East Coast, you go back after Labor Day. It makes sense. Labor Day, back to school.
0: By the way, Labor Day, for the record, is September 7th.
1: Yeah.
0: The unofficial end of summer. So just if you want to plan ahead, the weekend of the 5th, 6th, 7th is Labor Day.
1: Yeah. Now, out here on the West Coast, and a lot of states, school goes back in August. This week, my kids go back, and my wife just hit me up. She's at the mall doing the back-to-school clothes shopping and, you know, getting all the stuff you need for the kiddos.
0: Mm.
1: And she's like,
0: exciting times.
1: She goes, by the way, your son, my son Ben, who's 6, he goes, has no interest in, quote, cool Jordans or things you would want him to get. He keeps picking out, like cartoony, like,
0: what does he want? Crocs?
1: Little kid sneakers.
3: He's getting SpongeBob Crocs.
4: She's like,
1: I'm doing my best. I go, what does he like? And then it poses the question. It's a twofold question. When you were going back to school as a kid, what was the most important thing? Fresh haircut, fresh sneakers, what, new lunchbox,
3: fresh
1: new
3: jeans,
1: backpack?
0: All of those
1: things.
0: You're saying the number one?
1: And then second.
0: The number one is an easy one for me.
1: And then the second part of that question is, what if your kid is resisting what you think is cool? My wife then followed up with
0: what you think is cool.
1: Exactly.
0: And what they think is cool. It doesn't matter. Like, this caused major controversy in my family. I'll tell you a quick story. Maybe we'll talk about this on our Patreon too. I feel like this is more of a good Patreon discussion.
1: But no, my wife said to, I'm sure I'm leading into what you're saying about your family. My wife goes, yeah, your 40-year-old Jordan guy taste is very different than a 6-year-old boy. She goes, what makes you think cool Jordans for a 6-year-old in first grade? She goes, maybe he wants, you know, like you said, SpongeBob Crocs, Danny. For all I know, like, that's cooler. I don't know.
0: My nephew is Rich's son's age, right? My nephew, Owie. We call him Vato Owie. Owie boy. Owen. And apparently he, apparently he's at the store and he wants these, like, red, you know, the cartoon cars.
1: Yeah,
0: like
1: Lightning McQueen.
0: Lightning McQueen, stupid red sneakers, right? And they light up and they're Velcro and kids just like jumping around and they get all excited about it.
3: Do they have wheels?
0: But they're just red, like they're fire engine, just red, stupid shoes. So he comes home and my sister bought, all right, he wanted them. My sister bought him these sneakers. Then she brought them to my grandparents' house, right? And my parents were like, hey, why you got those stupid clown shoes on, Owie?
1: You said your dad had
0: my
1: a problem.
0: My dad like, hey, take those stupid clown shoes off. And my little nephew was like, he likes those shoes. And my sister was like, We bought them because he likes them.
1: Yeah, he likes Lightning McQueen, and your dad's like, yeah, but it looks terrible.
0: And my mom's like, why would he wear those Bozo the Clown Ronald McDonald shoes? It's like, because he's six, and that's what he wanted. So, Rich, it doesn't matter what you want or what Grandpappy wants. It's what these little kids want.
1: And you know what? On a back-to-school thought, did your parents ever have a problem with something you bought? Like, for instance, you're going to buy jeans with rips in them already? Like, with
0: exactly.
1: Like, or
0: yeah,
1: like, yeah. You know, your parents would always have a problem with, like, you're going to buy such and such? I don't know. It's
0: well, to answer your question, you know, it's that time of year where you're buying your Trapper Keepers and your marble notebooks and your number two pencils.
1: Do you remember who was on your lunchboxes, by the way? That's a good telling of who you were as a kid. Do you remember what lunchboxes you had?
0: The grocery bags to cover your books, for sure, right? It's that time of year. Yeah, Dukes I had Transformers.
1: Hazzard.
0: I had
1: Dukes of Hazzard.
0: Dukes of Hazzard.
1: I remember having a Hulk Hogan one. I had an Alf one.
3: Howie Long was on mine.
1: You had a Howie Long one?
3: Yeah.
1: That's pretty cool.
0: Did you really? I don't remember Howie Long lunchbox. but it's that time of year. So easily to answer your question, like, all those things are important when you want to go back to school feeling crispy, feeling sweet. But your sneakers, new kicks for day one, used to be priority number one. I don't think kids today are as...
3: No, we talked about this on the show last year where the smudged look, the used look of shoes, kids will actually take...
0: Air Force Ones, right?
3: They'll take their new shoes out and they purposely want them to look worn.
0: They want like lumpy, dumpy, frumpy looking Air Force Ones with like extra creases in them and extra dirty.
3: And we had shoe cleaner kids.
0: We wanted ours gleaming white, brand new and crisp. So again, different times. But for me, Rich, back in the day, it was like sneakers number one priority. Like you couldn't roll up... You couldn't roll up day one with, you know, last summer's sneakers.
1: But I think no matter what your budget, if you grow up in a rich family or you grew up a baller on a budget where mom and dad were, you know, it was the budgets were tight, I still think
0: you were rocking those Pro Wings on day one. No way.
1: You would always still try to get something new for the first day of school, right? I mean, like I always find it funny when some kid goes back to the first day of school with like old clothes, no haircut, and old sneakers. It's like, man, today's the first day of school.
3: Did you get a new backpack? Because this has been an argument in my house in the past. Because
1: we recently had this conversation. Like my daughter's backpack's
3: fine. They should have a brand new one every year. And I'm like, why? If there's nothing wrong with last year's backpack.
0: Danny G, I called it a book bag the other day. You would have thought, like, I gave my daughter the ick where she hated me for a week.
3: You were
0: She's
3: from
0: like,
3: the late 1800s.
0: She's like, it's a backpack, Dad.
1: Yeah, honey. You're
0: wrong. I'm sorry, book bag.
1: Your book bag? Oh, Dad.
0: Swear to God. She hated me for the rest of the day.
3: And future chiropractors are in luck because you have job security. You see how many kids nowadays carry every single thing in that backpack? They do not use their lockers anymore.
0: They don't. No, you're dead on about
3: back
0: that.
3: Is, you know.
0: Yep.
1: That and audiologist, Danny G. Every kid's going to have busted ears from headphones all day, bad ears, and bad backs.
3: So, Rich, you're in favor of a brand new backpack?
1: I am not, believe it or not. I'm all about getting the kids some new sneaks, some new clothes. You know, you try to do what you can with whatever budget you're on.
0: They got to have a new opening day outfit.
1: Yeah, but I think it's like, imagine a baseball player showing up on opening day and he doesn't like trim his neck beard. Like, you want to present on day one, right? You don't think week one of the NFL, every player got a sweet trim up that week? Like, you don't, it's like a fresh start. However, backpack Danny, imagine thinking back to the 80s and 90s.
0: Rich calls it a knapsack, which I think is weird.
1: Yeah, your daughter looked at me.
0: My daughter hates Rich because he said knapsack.
1: Yeah, he has that sweet knapsack. Little nappy sack.
0: She's like, oh my God, Rich is the weakest.
1: Don't you think, like, I can't imagine, there's no way on planet Earth, if you think about elementary school to high school, no way you had more than a couple backpacks your whole life.
3: No, you might get a new Trapper Keeper, some new pens.
1: Yeah.
3: You know, I remember my mom would take us to like the dollar store. It's the $3 store now.
0: You know what the difference is though now is, yeah, you have to beg your mom last minute to take you to the dollar store, to the Target or the pharmacy or whatever. Now, you know, the kids just do everything on, just get it on Amazon. That whole trip is sort of eliminated almost.
1: Back to school shopping is a simple,
0: it's a simple click. That's
1: on
0: it.
1: On the door the next morning.
0: Thank you,
1: Jeff Bezos.
0: It really is. That the art of that is a little different. But
1: so just a thought, like what you might think is cool. If that mall trip is
0: still there.
1: If you're telling your son, like, son, I want to buy some sweet Jordans for the first day, he might be like, no, I want the Pokemon slides. You're like, what? It is what it is. So, listen, enjoy your back to school. Enjoy your football. In fact, we're going to play Showtime Mahomes trivia in just a few minutes. So if you want in, you want to be part of this, the number is 877-99 on Fox. 877-99 on Fox. Now, Mahomes, what are we thinking? Is he ready for day one or what? Week one of the NFL? Are we getting Mahomes or what?
3: We don't know yet.
1: Still uncertain. So
0: we'll get the scoop.
1: We'll get him in here in a few minutes. We'll do that. Plus, we're going to talk about great streaks in the world of sports and life. So all that and more right here. Kavino and Rich on Fox Sports Radio.
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14: Bike, bike,
15: Rich had those sweet pro wings for his first day of school. Rich had stride wrongs, dude. Stride wrongs. Yo, Rich, where'd you get those kicks? At Payleast, bro?
16: Good
15: for
16: one.
15: Your first day of school?
16: Good one, man.
15: Covino and Rich, back to school. We did a whole back to school conversation. I made no reference to Thornton Mellon. So shout out to him. Covino and Rich on Fox Sports Radio, live from Los Angeles. And we got to talk more baseball later on. There's a guy named Jacob Wilson who's having a season. He's on a streak. So start thinking of some great streaks in life. We'll get to that later.
16: And I honestly, so many times I'll just refresh during a commercial. Be like, yeah, is there any breaking news or stories in the world of, you know, sports or entertainment?
15: Is that why you have those little dude wipes?
16: Yeah.
15: Those little single pack of dude wipes?
16: So I'll check and get this. This is the headline.
15: Oh, you mean refresh online?
16: Yeah, yeah. This is great news, guys. World's smallest guy is getting a growth spurt. Do you remember the story from like a couple weeks back where some guy started a GoFundMe because he said he had the world's smallest junk in the world?
17: Saw this.
15: Oh, yeah, that guy with
16: Get this.
15: Little eraser nub.
16: Bro, his name is Michael Phillips. And he just told TMZ that he has an appointment set for August 17th, just in time for the football season.
15: Big news.
16: That a doctor in Charlotte, North Carolina is going to give him what he needs. So look at that. He will no longer be the smallest on planet Earth.
17: That's quite the extension right there. That's good.
16: Look at that. It's good for him, you know?
15: Good for that. There's hope for everybody.
16: Hope for everyone. All right, let's do this little Showtime Mahomes trivia. Come on.
5: The mostly lovable
16: poor guy,
5: Patrick Mahomes.
18: Truth is, I want everybody to love me, not just the refs.
5: It's time for some NFL trivia.
18: I'm here.
5: Yes, we know you're here.
18: All right, Patrick Mahomes here. Showtime Mahomes trivia. Is this thing on? Are we good?
17: Broke Patrick live from St. Joseph, Missouri.
18: On location. Hey, Patrick Mahomes here. Pleasure. Live from St. Joseph, Missouri. Thanks, Danny G. Yeah. Missouri Western State University on
17: site.
18: Glad
17: you know where you are.
18: That's right. And, you know, I was listening to you guys before, and sound like a bunch of weenies, man.
16: Oh, yeah.
18: Fox Sports Radio or weenie radio? Hey, training camp, people get into scuffles. We're scuffling. We're shuffling.
17: Oh, there's
18: getting
17: been a
18: each
17: lot
18: other
17: of,
18: fired
17: there's
18: up.
17: There's been a lot of fights at Chiefs training
18: Lots
17: camp.
18: Lots of fights, and that's just the name of the game. That's just how it goes. Just getting fired up.

0: friction equals fire.
1: Now, we asked the question a few minutes ago, are you going to play in week one?
0: You know, I'm taking what I'm calling a relentless playoff approach. So rapid recovery week to week. That's all I'll say right now is the ACL, LCL feeling good and feeling great right now to be here.
2: What's that silly phrase you guys are using again? What is it?
0: Relentless playoff approach.
2: Relentless playoff approach.
0: That's right.
2: Okay.
0: That's right. One day at a time.
1: And then your head coach, Andy Reid.
0: I call it the Snyder approach. One day at a time.
3: Oh, that's a good one.
0: The Snyder.
1: Today, your head coach said about Travis Kelce, your boy, he's great for the young guys. He shares that energy with them. He's not afraid to get on guys.
3: Oh, so he's tough, you're saying?
0: I'm sorry, what? I'm on delay on site. I'm on location. from St. Joseph, Missouri.
2: We know where you are.
1: Let's get to the game here. Let's meet the contestants. 27-time winner, Rich Davis, right over there.
2: Here we go. Let's go.
1: In for 23-time champion, Dan Beyer, is 2-time champ, Isaac Lohenkron.
4: And like you, Patrick,
5: I'm a bath bomb guy.
0: Brian, Lohenkron's my kind
1: of
0: guy.
1: Let's go to the studio lines, trying to get a CNR summer prize pack of the summer. Patrick in Phoenix was the first through.
2: Hey, Patrick, what's up, man?
6: Hey, yo, how you guys doing?
0: Hey, Patrick, great name, man.
1: Yeah. I knew you were going to say
6: that. Yeah, 2-time winner, Patrick. Let's go.
1: All right, here are the rules for Showtime Mahomes NFL Trivia. The first contestant with 2 correct answers is the champ. If there's a tie, we have a tiebreaker question. Your name is your buzzer, but you got to wait for all 3 possible answers to be read. If there's 2 wrong answers in a row, we move on to the next question. Are you ready?
0: Hey, yeah. Patrick, you ready to play? I'll tell you what, Patrick, if you're ready to play, this Patrick is ready to play.
2: Oh, boy,
0: you heard
2: here we
0: it
2: go.
0: Here. All right, I'm here.
1: Round 1.
6: Patrick's ready.
0: I'm here, but I'm on site. Patrick Mahomes here. And there's been lots of fights in camp, as we talked about. Let's see if the game is a battle today. Which NFL player led the league in 2025 for most tackles? Is it A, Jordan Brooks of the Dolphins? B, Jack Campbell of the Lions? Or C, Devin White for the Raiders?
6: Patrick. I'm gonna go with the Dolphins, Jordan Brooks.
1: And you are correct.
0: Damn, there you go.
6: Let's go.
0: Bam.
1: 183 tackles, led the league. All right, so
6: go Fizz.
1: Patrick, great job. Halfway to a CNR prize pack immediately as we go to round 2.
0: All right, round 2. Sorry, on delay because I'm on site. Are we good?
2: Yes.
0: All right. On the first episode of Hard Knocks, have you been watching, Rich? Did you watch Quarterback?
2: Yeah, I'm going to watch tonight.
0: You got to watch Quarterback.
2: No, tonight's my night.
0: On the first episode of Hard Knocks training camp with Seahawks, what happened when Sam Darnold's first received his Super Bowl ring? What happened? A, he put it on his wife's finger. B, he accidentally dropped it on the floor. Or C, he pointed it at JSN like he was the Green Lantern.
4: I skipped over that part.
1: Patrick, did you buzz in there?
6: I did. All right, hopefully not a little too early there.
1: Going for the W.
6: I'm going to go with I didn't watch the show, but I'm going to just say he dropped it. He seems a little clumsy.
1: Dude, and you dropped the mic because you just walked off with a sweep.
2: Wow, a walk-off. 2 quick answers.
0: Look at you. You know what that means? That means Patrick ready to play. Yeah. He's ready to win. Way to go, Patrick.
1: We are going to mail out the grilling apron, which is very popular. And, of course, we throw in footballs and koozies and other prizes in that pack. The summer prize pack of the summer, they're calling it.
0: Hey, congratulations, man.
6: Oh, I'm super pumped, guys. Thanks.
0: All right, guys. And I'm here to say on Covino and Rich that my relentless playoff approach has me ready.
2: Relentless playoff approach,
0: right.
2: Huh?
0: I'm ready. When they say I'm ready, I'm ready. I'm ready. I'm here to say I'm ready. Right.
1: Thank you, brother. We'll see you next week.
0: Thank you, guys. Again, live from St. Joseph, Missouri. Thank you, guys.
1: Yes. Good job on location there.
0: I'm here.
2: You're there.
0: Later.
2: He's there.
0: All right, guys. Later.
2: You know, I'm so intrigued by Patrick's team. Let me let him leave here before I start talking smack.
3: Yeah, but he does make a point. Like, because our first hour, even I was saying, hey, leave Kirk Cousins alone. But there's so much fighting going on in the Chiefs training camp. That's big news, by the way. It's like national news. There's a lot of fights on the side, and no one's making a big deal about it. It's like, yo, man, they're like all fired up there. So maybe there's 2 ways to look at it. It's the NFL. We're talking about the most competitive guys on the planet. That's just part of it. I just feel like, I don't know. I feel like Kirk Cousins is just an exception because he's such a dork.
1: By the way, looking forward to this Thursday, August 13th, the Lions at the Bengals, Packers at the Steelers, Colts at the Patriots, Chargers at the Texans.
3: Got football, bro.
2: We got football. I wanted to throw this out there because we just
3: by the way, that's serious news that Patrick dropped there, though. he's owning this new playoff approach and is working toward his speedy recovery.
2: Is playoff approach just code for, like, we're going to take it easy and we're not rushing this guy back
3: not
2: in
3: not rushing
2: here?
3: It, but as a result, they're saying he's ready to go when they give him the green light. And
2: no, but
3: he says he feels good.
2: To me, that feels like if he needed to be, he'd be ready for week one, but he's not going to be because they're on a relentless playoff approach.
3: Relentless playoff approach.
2: Well, let me give you a number, and I want to see what the sentiment in the room here is. Since Mahomes has been the starting quarterback for the Chiefs, let me give you the win totals for this team. Let's go back to 2018.
3: Okay, since Mahomes started.
2: 12-4.
3: Okay.
2: 12-4. 14-2. 12-5. 14-3. 11-6, 15-2, 6-11 last year.
3: Wow.
2: Lowest win total in his career, other than the losing debacle of a mess last year, was 11 wins, and that was the year they actually won the Super Bowl. So
3: the 11-6 year.
2: 11-6 was the Super Bowl year. So Vegas has them at 10.5 wins. You could only argue that He's never won less than 11 games other than last year's injury-laden, crazy, backward season that just didn't go their way. So do you look at the Chiefs as a team that's right back in there? Are we going to be talking at the end of the season like, man, Chiefs at Arrowhead, playoffs, it's going to be crazy? Or are we looking at a division that caught up with the dynasty? Danny, your Raiders, I'm not saying they're there, but they could steal a win here or there. They're going to be fun to watch. The Chargers, Jim Harbaugh, and now Mike McDaniels, who I think Mike McDaniels the difference maker, because what he could do with an offense, him and Harbaugh together, I think is going to be one of the better coaching combos. And the Broncos were one Bo Nix injury away probably from going to the Super Bowl had he been healthy. So are we so certain that the Chiefs are going to win 11 games?
3: I think it has a lot to do with the recovery and how fast he does get back. There has been no definite answer as like to, yeah, he's playing. So how does he come back? Is he gameplay ready? How fast is there rust? He's 30 years old now. So Patrick Mahomes has been in the league for a minute now. You said 2018?
2: You said it, Buster.
3: No, that's when he started in 2018. Yeah. So he's been playing even longer than that. So he's got some wear and tear. I think we have to see how he truly recovers to really give you a fair answer there. So I think 10.5 wins is, I think that's a fair assessment considering his track record.
2: I know you always make fun of me because I love to do schedule watching.
3: Yeah, we could play that game.
2: If you really want to schedule watching?
3: You started off the show by speculating on, like, you know, how people are crazy to get that far ahead. But here we go, speculating.
2: I want to go week by week.
1: Schedule watching!
2: Yeah! I want to, does Sam take my sound effects when he's off a day?
1: Yeah, I think so.
2: He doesn't leave them for Ryan?
1: Sam's visiting family right now. He has your schedule watching drop in his pocket.
2: Packs it. Carry on.
3: He keeps it in his toiletry bag.
2: If you go week by week, I feel like Sam has like generic toothpaste in his toiletry bag, like Pepsodent or something.
3: Tell him you said that.
2: No, you should tell him that. All right, let's go week by week.
3: All right.
1: Oh, here we go.
2: Week one, Broncos at Chiefs.
3: Tough one.
2: I think Broncos win that game.
3: Yeah, it's a tough game.
1: Isn't that Monday Night Football?
2: Monday Night Football.
3: Yeah, get him the home advantage.
2: And
3: but
2: you just said playoff conscious.
3: But it's Arrowhead Stadium.
2: What was that weak ass?
3: Relentless playoff.
2: All right, they lose to the Broncos, 0-1. Then they play the Colts again at Arrowhead. I'll give them that one.
3: 1-1.
2: They play at the Dolphins, so they have a soft first month, right?
3: Give them that
2: 2-1.
3: Yep.
2: At the Raiders.
3: This is where the schedule gets hard.
2: 3-1. So, I mean, truthfully, could they have been blessed, Isaac, when your quarterback's coming off an injury, could they have been blessed with a softer first 4 weeks? Other than that opener against the Broncos, Chiefs have to play the Colts, Dolphins, and Raiders weeks 2, 3, and 4.
3: That's a very, very favorable.
2: Yes. Okay. Now you play the Chargers. I'm going to give it to the Chargers. Again, that's an Arrowhead, but 3-2. Seahawks, you lose that one in Seattle. 3-3. Broncos, you play them again. Do you want to give it a split, Ski Jones? You want to give it a little split?
3: For fun.
2: All right, so they win this one. 4-3. Jets, 5-3. Falcons, 6-3. Cardinals, 7-3. You know what we're learning? that the Chiefs have a really light schedule.
3: So
2: because
3: far.
1: They, because wait a second. Last week you said Carson Beck is going to light the world on fire.
2: I think he's going to be fun to watch. But that Cardinals team, I said they were the ass of the NFC, Danny.
3: Yeah.
2: Don't mince my words.
1: The schedule watching thing never works out because there's always, you know, surprise always, wins always and losses. Yeah. Always,
2: but
1: always, always.
2: I just went pretty conservative, and I'm at 7-3. They play the Bills, 7-4. They play the Rams, 7-5.
3: Wow.
2: Bengals.
3: Give it to them.
2: All right, 8-5. They play the Patriots.
3: Ooh. Patriots.
2: All right, 8-6. 49ers. Ooh.
3: 8-7.
2: 8-7.
1: Yeah, they're definitely
2: the Chargers,
1: beating the Niners.
2: The Chargers, if they split, like we said, they'd be 9-7. Last game against?
1: Maybe that's a game against Fernando.
2: The Raiders, yeah, but,
1: and the Chiefs are resting players.
2: Yeah, but they wouldn't be resting players if they're 9-7.
1: Well, but you're wrong with your win-loss total.
2: All right, so 10-7. All right, they look to me like a 10-7 team.
3: And what did we say? It was 10.5?
2: And it was 10.5. I just don't know. But then again, they do have some weak parts of that schedule. Man, Vegas is pretty on the money with that one. I may go under, though.
3: No, but when you factor in 10-7 and the questionable health of Mahomes, it's going to be a really interesting season for them, man. I don't think it's going to be a dominant one by any means. Unless he's like 100%.
2: Bro, under.
3: Under? You going under?
2: Rich under 10.5. I think 10-7 fighting for a wild card is where this team lies right now. I feel like...
1: But wouldn't that be sweet if Fernando gets his first start in Week 18 and beats the Chiefs and keeps them out of the wild card?
2: Yo, Danny Dreams. That should be your name, Danny Dreams.
1: Well, for
2: Danny
1: those
2: Dreams,
1: for those NFL writers, for Rich, there are plenty of NFL writers out there who have said if Cousins is going along smoothly, then it's going to be like Mahomes' first year with the Chiefs behind Alex Smith.
2: That makes sense. I feel you, Danny Dreams. If I were you, I'd be very excited because you do have a good future ahead with, especially Kubiak, Mendoza. There's a lot of things to be excited about if you're a Raiders fan. I just don't know if it's happening
1: yet. I think the wild card, I mean, obviously it's murderer's row in the AFC West with the Chargers and the Chiefs. But the Chargers and Mike McDaniel, that's the wild card because if Justin Herbert finally plays to the level we all think he's capable of, then the Chargers could win the division.
2: What I can't wait to do as we get closer, it would be crazy. Like, again, I called it. It would be the equivalent of buying pumpkin decorations in August. But when we get closer to opening kickoff, I really do want everyone on the show to really do their, like, outlandish preseason like we do every year. But I want to do it more complex this year.
3: We should do that generator that we... Is there a season generator?
2: They do the season generator. But I think that my brother and I were talking about the AFC, and we had, like, three different playoff teams, like, just guessing out the gate. So I think it'll be fun to go around the room and see because, like, for instance, I'm going to throw one team at you, Danny. You tell me. If I said Bengals, are you thinking... As Jamar Chase is calling him, mean motivated Joe Burrow, is that team playoff bound? Are they going to rip it up? Or is that team just going to be chasing a better Ravens team and maybe, you know, for all you know, maybe Pittsburgh with McCarthy and Aaron Rodgers on a mission? Like, what do we know?
3: Nothing.
1: Can't wait.
2: That's the fun of it.
5: We always say we don't know anything until week 8. We move up to week 8.
1: We started out by saying week 6.
3: You're not going to know before anything even starts.
1: One last note on the AFC West. Can't leave out our Denver affiliates and the Broncos. Do they take a step back or do they stay hot with Bo Nix?
3: I think they stay hot. Yeah.
1: Because Bo Nix also a QB coming off an injury.
2: They were really
3: weird freak injury too, though.
1: They added more weapons on the offensive side of the ball during this offseason.
3: Yeah, they pick up right where they were.
2: They have a very tough schedule, the Broncos, because they play, if I remember correctly.
1: Oh, don't you dare do schedule watching with the Broncos right now.
2: The Broncos. No, I'm just saying they play the tougher AFC West schedule, which includes the NFC West. So I'm pretty sure the Broncos have to play the Seahawks, Rams, Niners. Like they have to play. They get a tough. NFC West.
5: Yes, sir.
3: Did Bo Nix have a relentless playoff approach in his recovery or no?
2: Maybe so. We'll see. But hey, let's go to Ilo for an update. Isaac Lohenkron. I'm just so excited about football coming back. But to make these predictions, I feel like I'd be faking it. No one knows anything yet. Now, in a couple weeks, I think we'll have better educated guesses. But it seems like when you go through
3: that
2: schedule.
3: You don't even know who's starting at QB for half these teams.
2: True. All right. You're right. What's up, Ilo?
4: That last phrase had a little Patrick Mahomes lilt in it, by the way.
3: Oh, really?
4: Yeah.
3: Sorry, yeah, I'm a little...
4: Okay. No, I mean, I think it's clear that his aura is still permeating through the studio.
3: It's like when you're hanging out with your buddies, you start talking like them a little bit.
4: Yeah, it's like how they say married couples look alike after 15 years.
3: When I hang out with Mahomes, I start talking to him, talking about it like him a little bit,
4: But he also starts talking like you. So right now in the meeting room, Kelsey's like, man, you sound like Covino.
3: It happens.
4: Dallas Cowboys defensive lineman Quinnen Williams sounds like a very, very, very wealthy person because NFL media reported the Cowboys' star defensive lineman has agreed to a 3-year, $106 million extension through the 2030 campaign. Former Cowboy linebacker and present Packer, Micah Parsons said today that the most optimistic date for him to return to action would be week 6 of the regular season against, you guessed it, the Cowboys on Sunday Night Football at Lambeau Field. Parsons, of course, recovering from a torn ACL suffered in week 15 of last season. Veteran quarterback Teddy Bridgewater officially announced his retirement on Instagram today. He had been slated to be the Detroit Lions' backup quarterback to Jared Goff. Chicago Bears signed receiver and returner Ray McCloud. The New England Patriots traded guard Caden Wallace to the Miami Dolphins for a draft pick. Finally, the telecast of last Thursday's Hall of Fame game between the Arizona Cardinals and Carolina Panthers drew 7 million viewers, making it the largest audience for a Hall of Fame game in the last 5 years. Covino and Rich.
2: Isn't that like just great news for the NFL? The simple fact that the first preseason game was the most watched and probably, not to be a jerk, sorry Arizona, sorry Carolina, I love everyone from there, but that matchup wasn't highly desirable, and the fact that it got that viewership is like the NFL must be salivating at that. They put out arguably a product of two of the lower teams in the league, and it was the most watched.
3: It was also a competitive game. And like, surprisingly, still, like, ultra competitive.
2: By the way, it was actually
3: a fun watch.
2: Feel free to use that at work. Covino and I were just saying during Ilo's update. If at work, if your management asks you any questions about your approach on a project or something you're doing, just tell them that you're having a relentless playoff approach to the project.
3: Because I really want to know what that means. I looked it up and everything. Like, what does that actually mean? Just a fun nothing.
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22: Occasional storms expected through the evening, some strong with damaging winds. Off and on storms tonight, lows upper 60s. We'll continue to see periods of rain and storms through Tuesday. Some of Tuesday's storms could be on the stronger side. Highs stay in the low 80s through Wednesday, then will gradually cool at the end of the week. By Friday, highs will be in the mid-70s. I'm WSBT 22 meteorologist Jessica Burns.
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3: Hey, man, so John Hamm's ham. Well, it's the M-I quick. He's having a kid.
2: I saw that.
3: 5, yeah. So anyway, Covino and Rich on Fox Sports Radio.
2: Can't believe you don't watch Friends and Neighbors. Really good show. You would love it.
4: Danny G, would you agree of all the shows you and I talk about, that's one Covino would like? That and Silo, I told him.
1: Yeah. Definitely Silo, Covino, because you like sci-fi if action and drama is involved.
2: Yeah, he's watching Marry Harry probably on Netflix.
3: What's that?
2: You and your girlfriend are probably watching that.
3: No, but
2: you know that, the influencer kid, Harry Jowsey.
3: No, tonight. I actually have it written down right here.
4: What are you watching?
3: Hard Knocks, man. Because Yankees are off. Not a whole lot going on for me, so Hard Knocks starts tonight.
1: You're one full football show ahead of Rich.
3: That's right. I already finished quarterback. Covino and
2: I'm going to watch Little Giants with my kids tonight.
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3: Two things. I want to thank Wes from Vegas, one of our listeners, but friends, because you guys are friends. You know, I hate these nobodies from Nowhereville that talk about their fans. Like, relax, dude. Nobody knows you.
2: Yeah, you're not Beyonce.
3: Fans. Yeah, who are you? Tom Cruise with your fans?
2: You have friends and supporters and people that like what you do.
3: Thank you, Wes and Bree, our
5: more than welcome,
3: friends,
5: thanks
3: for being
5: having
3: here.
5: Us.
1: You guys should be asking for Wes and Bree's autographs.
3: Yeah, no, seriously.
2: You're not Bruno Mars.
3: thank you for hanging. And another reminder, you know, I want to thank Patrick Mahomes for making time at training camp, stopping by the show. Tomorrow, Big Poppy stops by.
2: I know when you say, like, fans rubs you the wrong way.
3: I hate it. Well,
2: can I tell you why, though?
3: Nobody's on social media. Like,
5: I just want to thank my fans.
2: No. That's the worst
3: one.
2: You
3: don't have fans. You got big boobs. You don't have fans.
2: Yeah. You have fans of your cheeks.
3: Get out of here.
2: That's the one that bothers me most. I really, like, you know who has fans?
3: Yeah. Derek Jeter had fans.
2: You know who has fans? Bruno Mars.
3: Shohei Ohtani.
2: Beyonce. Shohei. Mahomes. They have fans. When you are, like, hot, showing your cheeks on social media, you don't have fans. You have dudes that want you.
3: We got lots of listeners.
2: Is that fans?
3: Most of them are friends.
2: Yeah, I look at you guys as just people that support, and I love it. All right, so you said there was a streak you wanted to mention before you got out of here. So,
3: dude, I think this is such an underrated, cool story. Danny G, our super producer, sent it to us. It's about Jacob Wilson.
2: A great player.
3: Who has a really cool, like.
1: They call him Jay Willie in the Bay Area.
3: Jay Willie. It's a really cool streak that no one's talking about, actually. So, Jacob Wilson of
2: Jay
3: the
2: Willie.
3: A's, Jay Willie, has an 111 game errorless streak.
1: What's up, Sacktown?
3: How cool is that, though? Like, I don't feel like enough people are talking about that. 111 game errorless streak. Jay Willie made history today, breaking the 24-year-old MLB record for most consecutive games without committing an error at shortstop. Now, as a guy that watched Anthony Volpe, and no disrespect, I like the kid, watched him most of the season, for this dude to go 111 games at shortstop,
2: even the best defensive guys get called. Hey, I'm a Mets fan, as you know. Lindor went through a few games in a row, remember, where he was booting everything that came his way?
3: Yeah,
2: it's easy. You know, there were times.
3: You got exit velocities of 110 plus. This dude's no errors in 111 games?
2: I'm sure there were times where every great Cal Ripken or Ozzie Smith or, you know, I'm trying to think of Omar Vizquel. There were guys that you get cold. You boot a couple here and there. So
1: that streak. Those numbers are sick. To your job, how many days in a row could the two of you bozos go without an error on the air? Like misinformation, et cetera?
3: It wouldn't be our show if we didn't have at least five every show.
2: A segment?
3: Yeah, exactly. Yeah,
1: you guys need Stat Boy. You need reality.
3: No, we don't need reality. but no, seriously, Danny G, you're absolutely right. Think about what you do. 111 games with no errors. And it got us thinking of, like, the greatest streaks of your lifetime.
2: Well, you know what
3: else? In the
2: bedroom?
3: In the bedroom department.
2: Your best streaks.
3: It could be at work. It could be anything.
1: Are you talking about for full night sleep?
2: Yeah, full night sleep.
3: Dude,
2: yes.
3: It could be like days at the gym, right? Like our buddy Mike, who runs this place. You know Mike?
1: Who?
3: Mike, Coldstone Mike. He was like, dude, I want you guys to say this because he's proud of it. 136 week streak where he's taken one ride, at least one bike ride a week for 136 weeks straight. For an old guy like Mike, that's pretty good.
2: We should tell people it's like a Pee Wee Herman tricycle that he rides around the block.
3: But still, Mike's like 130 years old.
1: What about the weeks he called in sick here at the network?
3: He still got on the bike at least once for 136 straight weeks. So I got to respect all those streaks. Dude, my girlfriend at one point, she played Word. Now, don't judge because this was with her grandma, who's no longer with us, but it meant the world to her grandma. She had a 6-year streak with her grandma with Words with Friends. 6-year streak. So, but and then they ended up missing 2 days toward the end because things were tough with health and everything. And it was like such a drastic thing, but they would go thousands of days each time. So a 6-year Words with Friends streak they had going on.
2: Knock on wood. I've never taken a sick day at Fox Sports. Have you?
3: Sick day? No. I don't think so.
2: You know, I think a good streak to practice is, you said it before, not to be pervy, but just to reignite the romance with the wifey or girlfriend. See if you could go every day for a week, 7 days.
3: What?
2: No matter if there's kids in the way, infants, babies, family, just make sure every day.
3: Are you a porn star or something?
2: What are you, a grumpy old guy?
3: Wow.
2: We'll see you guys tomorrow. Arrivederci, baby.
3: See you in the promised land.
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0: best when they play the best team in baseball, the Brewers, later this week. But after that, I mean, they've got some real, they got a real soft stretch of their schedule. Throughout the final month, I mean, they play what? One team with a winning record in the month of September? One? They play one team, if my math is correct, with a winning record in the month of September. That's a joke. And that's going to give Shohei Ohtani all the time he needs to get ready for the postseason on the mound. He's still putting up great numbers at the plate. He went through a bit of a slump earlier this month. But I think a sign that his knee is starting to feel good is the fact that he's hitting the cover off the ball again here the last couple of weeks. And he has begun a throwing program. He played catch over the weekend. I don't think it's long before we see Shohei Ohtani pitch on the mound again. And it could be, we had the same conversation just now about Garrett Crochet. Maybe it's Ohtani coming out of the pen in October. Why the hell not? But also, I just feel like the guy is superhuman. And I feel like we're going to see Shohei Ohtani making a start for the Dodgers by September 1st. And if he makes five starts in the month of September, and he's pitching every 5 days or every 6 days, he's dominant. He's going to be awesome. And that'll probably push him over the top to win the MVP. But could PCA make me eat my words? Because my number one takeaway for the weekend in baseball has a little something to do with a guy who they call MV Pete. And the Chicago Cubs. We'll get to that when we return. Plus your phone calls and your texts at 310-840-4910. Again, that's 310-840-4910. We got some football calls that we'll get to as well. I'm Pat Boyle. This is BetMGM Tonight here on Westwood One Sports.
1: 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The preseason is in full swing with all 32 teams taking the field Friday, Saturday, or Sunday. Who will name for themselves to move up the depth chart? Westwood One Sports.
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16: Now, the latest forecast from the WSBT Weather Center.
17: Occasional storms expected through the evening, some strong with damaging winds. Off and on storms tonight, lows upper 60s. We'll continue to see periods of rain and storms through Tuesday. Some of Tuesday's storms could be on the stronger side. Highs stay in the low 80s through Wednesday, then will gradually cool at the end of the week. By Friday, highs will be in the mid-70s. I'm WSBT 22 meteorologist Jessica Burns.
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0: BetMGM tonight, Westwood One Sports. I'm Pat Boyle. The phone number to join the show is 310-840-4910. Again, that's 310-840-4910. Let's get you a couple of baseball scores here before I get to what happened this weekend in Buffalo that's got Bills Mafia fans going nuts. But first, gave you a quick update before on the Red Sox. Again, they had their 9-game winning streak snapped over the weekend, lost 2 in a row to the A's, and now in danger of losing 3 in a row as they're trailing the Blue Jays. It was 2-0. I said, don't be surprised the Red Sox come back and win this game. And it's now 2-1. They scored on a wacky double play that Cedan Rafaela got himself into to get a first run on the board. So it's 2-1, bottom of the eighth. Blue Jays will try to hold on and get the final 3 outs against the Red Sox. So that's where we're at in that game. The New York Mets, I mean, maybe if they didn't wait till August to actually wake up and play some good baseball, maybe they would still have a season to play for. And the Mets have actually won 5 of their last 6 games. A couple of those in dominant fashion. They smoked the Pirates yesterday 11-1, and they were smoking the Braves 5-0 out of the gate. Brett Beatty hit a grand slam, but little by little, the Braves have chipped away. It's now 7-5 heading into the 8th inning in the ATL. Drake Baldwin, an RBI single. Ronald Acuna, RBI single. Michael Harris scored on a wild pitch. So the Mets have actually, they've owned the Braves this year. They've won 6 out of the 10 meetings, and they still lead right now 7-5. So the NL East, Braves still have a huge lead on the Phillies. I think it's 8.5 games coming into today, but you know, the Mets, their season's dead, but they're still finding a way to string some wins together here. So they lead the Braves 7-5. Phillies lead the Cardinals 4-2. That game's got playoff implications for both teams. St. Louis still hanging around a little bit in that National League wild card race. They're 3.5 games back of the Phillies. So obviously a huge, critical 3-game set starting this week in St. Louis, and they're going to play each other again for 3 more games in a week and a half from now. The Phillies lead it 4-2. You had a Kyle Schwarber RBI double that put the Phillies up 4-2 earlier this inning, and they've got first and second right now with 1 out, and Bryce Harper's at the plate, so a chance for the Phillies to break it open, get some breathing room in that wild card race, and keep some pressure up on the Braves. And then you got a bunch of games that just got started here. Angels and the Rangers, Rays and the A's. And then you still got later to come tonight, Royals and the Dodgers. It is the home debut for Tarek Skubal as a Los Angeles Dodger. Again, they had a brutal 7-game losing streak that they were finally able to snap over the weekend against the Diamondbacks, but then still ended up losing the rubber game yesterday. So the Dodgers return home after a lengthy road trip, and they are slumping. Ohtani leading off at the top of the order and DHing. We'll see if Skubal can help kickstart them to what should be a resounding win and a resounding series win, if not a sweep against the lowly Royals. 310-840-4910. So over the weekend, again, Brad and I detailed all the wide receiver injuries, the Laremy Tunsil injury, and the biggest NFL training camp news and notes. But I think, in my opinion, the biggest story of the weekend was the Buffalo Bills hosting over 50,000 fans for the return of the blue and red training camp practice at their brand new Highmark Stadium, a $2.1 billion stadium. And while there was some cool stuff, they have a giant like memorial folding table, which is, it's like 10 feet tall, and it's like getting, you know, it's in the process of getting smashed in half. Shout out Bills Mafia, putting each other through tables, the sickos that they are. We love them. So that's like a monument within the stadium. There was some cool stuff. I saw some pictures in social media, you know, bigger concourses. And obviously this year with the roof, not a roof, but, you know, the top of the stadium that has some retraction, at least, if you will. Hopefully the fans don't have to go out and shovel out the entire stadium anytime you get some blizzards in Buffalo. You know, it's got like heated panels within the structure of the stadium that should melt the snow. So a lot of good things, but some really bad things. And if you're watching the show live on YouTube, we're going to show you some of these pictures that gained a lot of traction on social media. A lot of pictures fans posting where their sight lines are quite visibly obstructed by either structures of the stadium or by the railings and the stairs leading up to particular sections. I mean, the one you're watching, if you're watching live on YouTube or Twitter or Twitch right now, that is terrible. You have a big glass railing with the stairs that basically blocks the entire red zone view. It's terrible. Absolutely. There was a lot of Bills fans completely irate. Some, and I saw, you know, I was digging deep some of these posts. You know, these fans were saying, well, we're season ticket holders or we're, you know, PSL owners, personal seat license owners. And we were promised on a, I guess, a sort of PowerPoint presentation that was emailed to, you know, PSL owners and season ticket holders that their views would not be obstructed. And the renderings of what the field looks like from their seats, it painted a much different picture from when they got there in person on Saturday night for the first public event at Highmark Stadium, and their seats and their views were quite absolutely obstructed. We actually got an update to this story, though, about 2 hours ago. Alana Getzenberg, who covers the team for ESPN, I read an article that the Buffalo Bills have actually responded to this frustration from these fans. And the Bills said in a statement, quote, thank you to Bills Mafia for setting a new attendance record of more than 50,000 fans at the return of the blue and red. Saturday's practice was a great opportunity to test the new stadium. We are currently addressing internal and external feedback regarding the facility's operation following the first event. We'll utilize the next 6 weeks to refine any details as we prepare for the home opener on Thursday, September 17th. How are you going to refine any details? You're going to remove these railings and stairs? This seems like this is a massive mess up by whoever designed this stadium. Hot or cold,
1: coming. This is Westwood One Sports.
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0: And it has a lot to do with recent history. The Cincinnati Bengals, ladies and gentlemen, have been routinely talked about as good but not good enough. In 2026, I believe they get back into the contender conversation within the NFL. Well, when I say contender, I don't mean them just snapping their playoff drought. I mean them being in the Super Bowl conversation. My optimism with Cincy starts with their offense, obviously. Joe Burrow, one of the best quarterbacks in football when he's able to stay upright. The 1-2 punch of Ja'Marr Chase and T. Higgins, arguably the best receiver duo in football. But it's their defense in 26 that I'm expecting to take a massive step forward and really shape how we talk about Cincinnati. Insert Dexter Lawrence, insert Boye Mafe, insert Jonathan Allen, and all of a sudden this front seven is a lot more formidable. Insert Cassius Howell as well, their early round pick out of Texas A&M. I'm not the only one that is bullish on the potential of the Cincinnati defense. Their running back Chase Brown had this to say about just how good the 26 Bengals can be on defense.
1: It was kind of a given that we think the offense is going to be prolific. Again, it's just how prolific. The defense has always been maligned over the last few years, but a lot of additions in the offseason, of course, Dexter Lawrence, young draft picks, Boye Mafe, huge signing there. Have you seen a difference in training camp so far, what you've seen the first couple years?
2: They're a really good defense, man. And, you know, they've been doing a really good job this training camp, bro. Like, just with Dex and Boye and B. Cook and all of our returning starters from the year before, like, that's an experienced group. But to see what they're doing this year, the amount of havoc they're causing up front, the amount of pressure they're putting on Joe, I feel comfortable saying this. That's a top 10, top
1: okay.
2: 5 defense.
1: Okay.
2: Bro, so.
1: Okay. Chase Brown putting it down right now.
0: If the Bengals finish with a top 10 defense, they will win the Super Bowl. If the Cincinnati Bengals, spearheaded by Dexter Lawrence, Boye Mafe, John Allen, Cassius Howell, Brian Cook, DJ Turner, if that group finishes within the top 10 of NFL defenses, they will win the Super Bowl. Book it. Question is, will it actually happen? 310-840-4910. Jack is in Virginia. What's up, Jack?
3: Hey, thanks for taking my call. First time caller.
0: Yeah, appreciate you, man.
3: Hey, let me get your opinion on this. Should Pete Rose be in the Hall?
0: Should Pete Rose be in the Hall? Yes.
3: And I agree with Brown, then. He should be in the Hall, too.
0: There we go. Appreciate you. 310-840-4910. The Hall of Fame conversation, it's so exhausting now. Because I know where a lot of you stand. And I think there's no real wrong answer is what I would say. The only wrong answer to me is if you feel like off the field stuff should influence whether or not you make the Hall of Fame. I just still to this day don't buy that theory. They're not role models. They're football players. 310-840-4910 is the number. Here on Westwood One Sports Night. Let's do this. Let's go back out to the phone. Myron is in Dallas wanting to check in. Myron, what's going on, man?
4: Yes, sir. How you doing, young and in charge?
0: Doing good, man. Doing good.
4: Are you sure? I don't think so lately. What I'm hearing going on with your commanders over there.
0: Oh, we're going to get to it. Don't you worry, Myron. I'm going to stay. Right, well, Myron, you know how I get, man. Look, we're going to get into the Tunsil thing, but I don't want you to think that I got time for you tonight, Myron.
4: All right. Well, you already know I got the Bengals in the Super Bowl with the Rams. You already know that for the reasons you just stated. So that's all I wanted to do. And now you can hang up on me when I tell you your commanders, you know, now are going to be in last place there in the NFC.
0: Last place, Myron?
4: Last place, man. I mean, RG4. I'm not going to call him.
0: Come on.
4: You know, that's what they call him in Washington, RG4. So, I mean, he got to stay upright, bro. You know that.
0: For
4: sure. He can't afford it. He got to learn how to fly.
0: I hear the concern, Myron. My thing is this, and we'll get to it in more detail coming up in about 9 minutes as we enter the final hour of power. I just think they're going to be able to scheme around the deficiencies up front, specifically at left tackle with Tunsil being out. But to your point, I think when I took calls onto this weekend, Myron, folks didn't understand, Washington fans, that is, Myron, didn't understand the severity of it, and that kind of frustrated me. Like, hold on now, y'all. Appreciate the call as always, man. 310-840-4910. One of our regulars here on the program, Jim in Indiana. What's up, Jim? Jim?
5: Hello?
0: What up, Jim? What you got for us, man?
5: I'm from Boston, by the way. That's right, Neil. No, you know, the Hall of Fame, right? It's not the Hall of Justice. It's the Hall of Fame. And those guys should be in there based on their field performance. I mean, you know, Antonio Brown, I mean, I was a Patriots fan and a Bucks fan when he was with Brady. You know, he really didn't show very well. But his overall career, he deserves to be in there. First ballot, in my opinion. And when it comes down to it, I mean, a guy like Ray Lewis is in there. You know,
0: that's
5: not
0: my
5: convicted,
0: point.
5: But
0: it was, that's my point.
5: Right? And as far as real quick on Cincinnati,
0: yeah,
5: you're 100% on that. If their defense is there, look out. They made it to the Super Bowl not too long ago with a defense that wasn't great. So they got a real good chance to go there if that defense puts anything in front of them.
0: And the thing that is so fascinating, right, while we're bullish on Cincy and what it could be like if the defense is good, I can't help but think what happens if 2026 goes wrong. Is Zach Taylor on the hot seat? Does Joe Burrow begin to have wandering eyes? It's a big year for Cincinnati, man.
5: Yes, they have to do something now with that. They can't continue to run it back if the defense, the money they put into the defense, if they don't perform this year, someone's going. It's probably the coach. I mean, they're not going to want to get rid of Joe and break up that offense.
0: Well, that's the thing. They may not want to get rid of Joe, but I think if you continue to put together incompetent team after incompetent team, Joe may ultimately want out. I appreciate you as always, man. Final hour of power coming smack at you, baby, right here on Westwood One Sports Night. We'll take a trip to the NFC East. We opened up the show talking about the big-time money that the Dallas Cowboys spent along their defensive front. One of their NFC counterparts lost arguably the best player on their entire team. I'll give you the details on who and how it impacts their team next here on Westwood One Sports Night.
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22: Skies tonight will be partly to mostly cloudy, and we'll see showers and thunderstorms develop by morning. Our temperatures will pretty much stay in the upper 60s to right around 70. For Tuesday, plan for partly cloudy skies. Showers and thunderstorms arrive in the middle of the day, some of which could be on the strong to severe side. High temperatures in the upper 70s. I'm WSBT 22 meteorologist Lynette Grant.
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0: Here's Linnell Willingham.
1: About a half hour left to go here on Westwood One Sports Tonight. Youngest in charge, Linnell Willingham, kicking it with you. We've talked about a lot tonight. Appreciate you being here. Phone lines were lit on whether or not Antonio Brown should be a first ballot Hall of Famer. Real quick before we move on, I just want to have my official line drawn in the sand. Your off-the-field trauma, your off-the-field issues, your off-the-field antics should have no bearing on your eligibility for the Pro Football Hall of Fame. Lamar's in Michigan. What's up, Lamar?
2: What's up, Mel, man?
1: What's going on?
2: Hello?
1: What's going on?
2: Yeah, I believe I talked to you. Ain't no first time caller, but I talked to you about my Michigan Wolverines. But I need to hear something this talk about the NFC East getting a lot of teams in the in the playoffs. You failed to talk about the NFC North and the NFC West. Those are the two toughest divisions that's in the NFC on record. Every team in the NFC North was above 500.

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2: Now, the latest forecast from the WSBT Weather Center.
17: Skies tonight will be partly to mostly cloudy, and we'll see showers and thunderstorms develop by morning. Our temperatures will pretty much stay in the upper 60s to right around 70. For Tuesday, plan for partly cloudy skies. Showers and thunderstorms arrive in the middle of the day, some of which could be on the strong to severe side. High temperatures in the upper 70s. I'm WSBT 22 meteorologist Lynette Grant.
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2: Now, the latest forecast from the WSBT Weather Center.
14: Skies tonight will be partly to mostly cloudy, and we'll see showers and thunderstorms develop by morning. Our temperatures will pretty much stay in the upper 60s to right around 70. For Tuesday, plan for partly cloudy skies. Showers and thunderstorms arrive in the middle of the day, some of which could be on the strong to severe side. High temperatures in the upper 70s. I'm WSBT 22 meteorologist Lynette Grant.
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18: Detroit Lions center Cade Mays suffered a wrist injury during a recent training camp practice and will miss a significant period of time, according to head coach Dan Campbell. Mays fractured a small bone in his wrist that is expected to sideline him roughly 8 to 10 weeks. Campbell also announced that Lions running back Isaiah Pacheco is dealing with an MCL sprain and will miss some time. Pacheco should be ready for the Lions Week 1 contest against New Orleans. Indianapolis Colts wide receiver Alec Pierce received another platelet-rich plasma injection in his left ankle. This is the second time this offseason Pierce has received a PRP injection in his left ankle. The first one was before Pierce underwent left ankle surgery in March. The second one came after the procedure. He received the second PRP shot in late June to alleviate soreness and speed up his rehab. Pierce said in June that when he initially received a PRP injection at the end of last season, he faced a 6 to 8 week recovery. It's unclear how long Pierce's recovery is this time around. The Chicago Cubs, Chicago White Sox, and Detroit Tigers were all off last night. The Tigers start a big AL Central series tonight as they host Cleveland. The Cubs' road trip continues in Washington against the Nationals. The White Sox host Cincinnati. The South Bend Cubs begin their week-long series at Great Lakes tonight. 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Shortstop Tim Anderson, a two-time All-Star and former batting champion with the White Sox, announced his retirement on Monday after 10 major league seasons. The 17th overall pick in the 2013 MLB draft, Anderson played his first 8 seasons with the White Sox and batted over 300 for 4 consecutive years.
2: Off and on, scattered showers and thunderstorms today. Some of them could be strong to severe, especially this afternoon with a high of 78. We'll drop to 65 tonight, still with scattered showers and storms. And a few showers and storms again tomorrow. High temperatures right around 80. I'm Chief Meteorologist Carrie Pujol.
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1: Flag and throw it on the field to stop the game for a challenge. It's important to note that the rule is an either-or situation. It does not add to the total number of individuals allowed to initiate a challenge per team. That number remains one. Detroit Lions center Cade Mays suffered a wrist injury during a recent training camp practice and will miss a significant period of time, according to head coach Dan Campbell. Mays fractured a small bone in his wrist that is expected to sideline him roughly 8 to 10 weeks. Campbell also announced that Lions running back Isaiah Pacheco is dealing with an MCL sprain and will miss some time. Pacheco should be ready for the Lions Week 1 contest against New Orleans. Indianapolis Colts wide receiver Alec Pierce received another platelet-rich plasma injection in his left ankle. This is the second time this offseason Pierce has received a PRP injection in his left ankle. The first one was before Pierce underwent left ankle surgery in March. The second one came after the procedure. He received the second PRP shot in late June to alleviate soreness and speed up his rehab. Pierce said in June that when he initially received a PRP injection at the end of last season, he faced a 6 to 8 week recovery. It's unclear how long Pierce's recovery is this time around.
2: Off and on, scattered showers and thunderstorms today. Some of them could be strong to severe, especially this afternoon with a high of 78. We'll drop to 65 tonight, still with scattered showers and storms. And a few showers and storms again tomorrow, high temperatures right around 80. I'm Chief Meteorologist Carrie Pujol.
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4: Yeah. I feel like this is your playlist today, LeVar. Is this not you?
5: I'm not a sexy's back guy. Yeah, I wouldn't say that this is on my... I can't recall the last time I've heard this before now, honestly.
4: I feel like the last time I heard this before right now was when Mark did another show with us. I feel like, Mark, you've got like a set playlist you like.
6: Whatever I can do to instigate you two to talk, that's all I'm doing.
5: Oh, okay. All right. Well, I mean, bring it sexy back. I mean, you're trying to put the E back on our show, Mark. We might have to throw you into the Lorena and Jonas Knox category.
6: Whatever I could do to instigate, that's what I'm here for.
7: Damn.
4: Yeah, bam. Maybe this would be the song for the Banana Hammers. Maybe this would be their walkout song.
5: Versus the Spanky Peppermint Patties.
4: that's LeVar's baseball team. For those who have not seen Banana Ball, LeVar has quoted us creating the team, the Banana Hammers. So
5: the Banana Hammers. I mean, we got there together because I didn't say hammers, but I'll stand on it. Like let's go Banana Hammers.
4: I bet you will. Those Cavs.
5: Let's do it.
4: And everything.
5: Yep. I'll be the logo.
4: one interesting piece of news is Derek Carr, the former Pro Bowl quarterback in the NFL who is now retired. He's joining UCLA as a special assistant to Bob Chesney, the new head coach that just came from James Madison. Now, if you're asking yourself, all right, wait a second. Didn't Derek Carr go to Fresno State? That would be correct. Yes, him, Derek, and David both went to Fresno. They've done a lot for the Fresno community. So this falls into the category where if Eddie was with us, I'd be asking our old guy, Eddie Garcia, like, what the heck is going on? Well, here's the deal. This goes back to the UCLA general manager, Derek Ray, who was an assistant at Fresno back when Derek Carr played there. He's now the general manager for Bob Chesney at UCLA. So not only will Derek Carr be a special assistant to the head coach, he'll be helping out with UCLA quarterbacks as well. So it's kind of a twofold reasoning for why he's going to be there. And my assumption is he probably lives close to UCLA's campus. So it might make a little bit more sense, even though the second round pick in the 2014 draft has no ties to UCLA. It's still awesome to see that he's able to get back in the game of football and pass on the knowledge he's got. And that's where it leads me to you, LeVar. Is there a chance that we see this from you at some point in time in the future? I mean, this special assistant seems like it's an all-encompassing term that you could find a role for you at Penn State or somewhere.
5: If I were to coach again, oh, man.

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9: And here's what you need to know.
10: As the debate over college football playoff expansion focuses on whether the postseason tournament should grow to 16 or 24 teams, an idea to find middle ground might illustrate just how far apart both sides remain. A 20-team concept would replace conference championship games with four play-in contests for the final four spots of a 16-team field. The notion was a surprise to almost everyone on a Monday video conference of the CFP Management Committee. Under the idea, the first 12 CFP berths would be guaranteed in some form by selection committee rankings and or automatic qualifying spots, while eight additional teams would vie for the final four spots in play-in games. You can soon start making plans to watch your favorite NBA team. The league announced Monday that it will unveil some signature games of the 2026-27 schedule today. If the league follows its blueprint from last season, we can expect the Christmas slate, opening night games, and a few other nationally televised opening week matchups to be revealed. The NBA Cup schedule will be released tomorrow. Full schedules for all 30 teams will be unveiled Thursday afternoon. The Chicago Cubs, Chicago White Sox, and Detroit Tigers were all off last night. The Tigers start a big AL Central series tonight as they host Cleveland. The Cubs road trip continues in Washington against the Nationals. The White Sox host Cincinnati. The South Bend Cubs begin their week-long series at Great Lakes tonight. Coverage starts at 6:45 on Sports Radio WSBT. Shortstop Tim Anderson, a two-time All-Star and former batting champion with the White Sox, announced his retirement on Monday after 10 major league seasons. The 17th overall pick in the 2013 MLB draft, Anderson played his first eight seasons with the White Sox and batted over 300 for four consecutive years.
11: 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I'm Chief Meteorologist Carrie Pujol.
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14: Oh, yeah. I love it, Mark. I appreciate it, man. I do. Two pros, no cup of Joe. Not for the rest of the week. I'm Brady Quinn. That's LeVar Arrington. Just had a nice conversation with Pete Prisco. That conversation, LeVar, may have never ended. We did ask him about the Dallas Cowboys, though. And for those who missed it, the extension for Quinn Williams, over $100 million in total guarantees. And it begs the question, will Jerry Jones and Stephen Jones have enough money to be able to keep CeeDee Lamb and George Pickens around long-term? They'd like to do it. However, things get more difficult. But you talked about it earlier, LeVar. I mean, that's like quite the 1-2 punch.
15: It is.
14: And hopefully it's for more than just a year. Do you think Stephen Jones can keep them all together?
15: I think they can. And I think they, depending on what Pickens does this year, I think they will. And I don't think they will have any problem doing so. And so, you know, to put a lot, I mean, there is pressure on this Dallas team. It's because they're Dallas for one, but for two, you have so much talent and you, again, you probably have one of the best receiving duos in all of the NFL. So, but I do think they can, I definitely think they can get pick and sign. Yeah. What do you think?
14: I look at it and I just think, usually, there's certain owners who have the capability, have the deeper pockets to be able to pay out a bunch of cash and signing bonuses. I mean, Quinn Williams' deal, I believe, was over $30 million, maybe over $35 million, if I'm not mistaken. We talked about that over $30 million, and that obviously helps
12: lessen the cap impact as you spread it out through however many numbers of years. You know, you talked about the issue with Micah Parsons' agent. George Pickens does not have the same agent. So he's with the same agency, but he's not at least represented by the same agent. So maybe there is more hope or optimism. I would think so too. I mean, at the end of the day, you wouldn't want your player not to cash in on a big time deal with an owner who, again, has deep pockets, has the capability of doing it purely because of a relationship with an agent. But we've seen that story played out before. So I'm with you. I feel like they can get it done. It just comes down to, you know, do they view this year as a year to observe the combination of CeeDee Lamb, George Pickens, and see how those two are able to continue to play together and see if they can make it long term. I mean, one of the concerns with George Pickens is you go back to his time with the Pittsburgh Steelers, and it just felt like he was in positions to, you know, want to cash in on a bigger deal. And at times it seemed like he was indifferent about football. And I think that's a big time concern if you're going to pay a guy, you know, over $100 million in guarantees, which is, again, George Pickens is probably in line for something along those lines. So it feels like potentially a new frontier for the Dallas Cowboys and CeeDee Lamb.
15: Well, speaking of
12: Prescott,
15: I mean, if we're talking about frontiers, I mean, heck, they might as well drive to work together in one. I mean, respect the pickup truck and respect it in Dallas for certain, right? If you're heading to the Star, make sure you drive there the right way, right? Get there without making a fuss. And that's doing it in a Nissan Frontier. It's built for the work week, but it also gets you ready and loaded up for a tailgate on weekends. Make sure you jump in and try 2026 Nissan Frontier.
12: Coming up next here on Two Pros and a Cup of Joe, we've got the leftovers, everything we didn't get to on the other side of this break.
0: Let's see.
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29: Now, the latest forecast from the WSBT Weather Center.
11: We continue with chances of showers and thunderstorms off and on through the day. Some of these storms could be strong to severe. The highest risk time frame for those will be noon to about 6. So during the afternoon, we expect to see some strong storms. 78 will be our high this afternoon. Tonight, we drop down to 65 with some scattered showers and storms, and we still have a chance of showers and storms tomorrow with a high of 80. I'm Chief Meteorologist Carrie Pujol.
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10: Now, the latest forecast from the WSBT Weather Center.
11: We continue with chances of showers and thunderstorms off and on through the day. Some of these storms could be strong to severe. The highest risk time frame for those will be noon to about 6. So during the afternoon, we expect to see some strong storms. 78 will be our high this afternoon. Tonight, we drop down to 65 with some scattered showers and storms. And we still have a chance of showers and storms tomorrow with a high of 80. I'm Chief Meteorologist Carrie Pujo.
4: Play of the day coming up. Your phone calls as well. Talk some college and pro football. Charles Davis from CBS Sports. J.J. Watt joining us on the program tomorrow, Todd?
12: Yeah, he is.
4: Okay.
12: Enthusiasm. What's wrong with enthusiasm?
4: Thank you, Todd. Tarek Skubal made his home Dodger debut. He gave up 3 runs, 5 innings. The Dodgers rallied to beat the Royals, so... And let me tabulate this. Skubal's allowed 8 hits in 11 innings over his first 2 starts, 12 strikeouts, but still looking for his first win. Shohei Ohtani scored the game-winning run in the 7th inning, had a base hit, stole second, and then Freddie Freeman had the RBI. I was curious, the last time Ohtani stole a base, May 16th was the last time that he stole a base.

0: my God.
1: 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Of the day.
2: 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Got it. You're
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2: 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Into the right field corner. In to score is Edmund. Here comes Rojas. And here comes Tucker. A bases clearing pinch hit triple for Max Muncy.
5: 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The Colonel in Tampa is back. Hi, Colonel. How are you, buddy? Hey, Colonel.
6: Dan, sorry about that. Working on the yard a little bit. Hey, Dan, just wanted to check in with you and the troops before D-Day, the wedding. I'm sure morale is high. Congratulations.
5: Thank you.
6: And welcome, Parker.
5: Yeah. Who called my daughter's fiance Parker? Oh, Marvin did. You've met Josh before, haven't you?
7: I have. Yeah. Christmas, yeah.
5: He called him Parker.
7: Sorry.
5: Thank you, Colonel. So I'm here tomorrow, and then right after the show I leave, because then I got to fly, get to California, then we have something Thursday, small gathering, and then Friday, rehearsal dinner, and then there's a welcoming party after that. And then the wedding is not until like 5 in the afternoon. So I got to wait all day. All day. What do you do? All day. Just think. Can't drink.
7: Oof.
5: Nope. Can't drink. Nope. And then I'm going to have everybody saying to me, hey, it's okay to cry. It's okay to cry. I know it's okay to cry. Yes, Dylan.
8: What about just beers?
5: No.
8: No?
5: I hate afternoon drinking.
8: It's the best.
5: It is, but I hate that feeling when you go and take a nap and you wake up and you go, bleh. Not good.
8: Yeah, there's really only one way. You just kind of got to power through. The nap will kill you.
5: Yeah, yeah. At my age, I got a nap. I nap every single day. Every day. At least for 25 minutes. Yes, Paulie.
9: If I were you, I'd go with Dylan's advice for this entire project.
5: It just drink?
9: Yeah.
8: It's not bad.
5: I don't think I should be taking advice from you for what I should do on my daughter's wedding day.
8: Almost certainly not. It is funny that you were talking about all the different events. You get these wedding invitations now, and you're like, oh, it's like a week of festivities around the actual event itself.
5: Yeah. Yeah, it's a big deal.
8: Yeah.
5: Like, there's a lot going on. And I just said, just point me in the direction. Let me know. But I am going to take one person's advice. And he said, called in a couple of times. He said, I think he's from Maryland. I don't remember his name. But he said, go to the wedding reception of where you're going to stand. When you come into the wedding reception, you're already going to be familiar with your sight lines there. Because the one person I'm not going to be looking at during my speech is my daughter. Because we're both going to be a mess. Yes, Dylan.
8: Is that guy a bank robber or something? Because he told you to basically case the joint first.
5: Yes. But I thought it was a great idea. Like, in my mind, I know kind of where I'm going to be standing or what it's going to look like. I don't know where the wedding party is going to be. Like, who's going to be in my line of sight? And then I said to my wife, is there somebody I don't like who's going to the wedding? Because could they be right in front of me so I stare at them, therefore I won't cry? Yes, Marvin.
7: That's when you invite Fritzy.
5: Ooh. There's other people I could invite. not Todd. I said I love Todd. I don't always like him.
10: I'd like to try to make you laugh instead of cry.
5: Then Todd's going to want to get up there. And I just want to say a couple of things here. Hey, I got a limerick for you for the couple.
10: We could play Rhyme Time. We could do some, you know, Jewish humor or something. It'd be fun. We could do something.
5: Ben in South Carolina. Hi, Ben. What do you have for me?
0: Speaking of limericks, Dan, I actually have one for you if you'd like to hear it, just to prove how big of a fan I am of the show.
5: Okay, Ben.
0: Old Danny Boy is a radio show host with better voice and hair than most. He knows what to say, keeps the tears at bay, except when it comes to a wedding toast.
5: Thank you, Ben. Take that, Todd.
10: That was cute and lovely. That was very nice and timely.
5: I'm surprised you didn't come up with a limerick.
10: Now I feel compelled.
5: Or Rhyme Time. Brady in Reno. Hi, Brady. What do you have for me today?
11: Hey, Dan, I was reading that report about Texas Tech having trouble scheduling opponents because of the whole Brennan Sorsby thing.
5: Yep.
11: I want to get your opinion on that.
5: Well, I think that's changed because the Big 12 was saying that if you're going to have him play, then, you know, there were schools that said they were going to pull out. It was a threat that worked, but I don't know if they were going to go through with it as a conference. Or schools out of conference, they could easily say, we're not, you know, we're going to change, you know, our scheduling plans for Texas Tech. But as far as the Big 12, that would have been a little bit more challenging, I would think, because those are conference games. But thank you for the phone call, Brady. Update the poll results, if you can. Who's in the confessional? Marvin's in the confessional first hour. Okay. Yes, still.
8: I believe Marvin and I are both in the confessional together.
5: Okay.
8: Yeah, romantic.
10: Cozy.
5: Okay. Thank you, Todd. Update the poll results there.
8: The most stressful position in sports, NFL kicker, MLB closer, NHL goalie, or other NFL kicker, running away with it at 43%.
5: All right. So we'll have a new poll question. Yeah, we should.
8: Yeah, okay.
5: All right. You tried.
8: I did.
5: All right. Charles Davis from CBS Sports. We'll talk some college pro football with him. More of your phone calls as well on this Tuesday. We're back after this. One more item as we close out hour one. 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
17: As the debate over college football playoff expansion focuses on whether the postseason tournament should grow to 16 or 24 teams, an idea to find middle ground might illustrate just how far apart both sides remain. A 20-team concept would replace conference championship games with four play-in contests for the final four spots of a 16-team field. The notion was a surprise to almost everyone on a Monday video conference of the CFP Management Committee. Under the idea, the first 12 CFP berths would be guaranteed in some form by selection committee rankings and or automatic qualifying spots, while eight additional teams would vie for the final four spots in play-in games. You can soon start making plans to watch your favorite NBA team. The league announced Monday that it will unveil some signature games of the 2026-27 schedule today. If the league follows its blueprint from last season, we can expect the Christmas slate, opening night games, and a few other nationally televised opening week matchups to be revealed. The NBA Cup schedule will be released tomorrow. Full schedules for all 30 teams will be unveiled Thursday afternoon. The Chicago Cubs, Chicago White Sox, and Detroit Tigers were all off last night. The Tigers start a big AL Central series tonight as they host Cleveland. The Cubs' road trip continues in Washington against the Nationals. The White Sox host Cincinnati. The South Bend Cubs begin their week-long series at Great Lakes tonight. Coverage starts at 6:45 on Sports Radio WSBT. Shortstop Tim Anderson, a two-time All-Star and former batting champion with the White Sox, announced his retirement on Monday after 10 major league seasons. The 17th overall pick in the 2013 MLB draft, Anderson played his first eight seasons with the White Sox and batted over 300 for four consecutive years.
18: 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I'm Chief Meteorologist.
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2: Now, the latest forecast from the WSBT Weather Center.
3: Strong storms exit the area this evening. Lows tonight, mid-60s. Another day with periods of rain and storms tomorrow. Some storms tomorrow could be on the stronger side with damaging winds possible. Highs Wednesday, low 80s. Our chances for rain will lower slightly toward the end of the week, but we'll still see daily chances for off and on showers through the weekend. Highs will drop to the upper 70s Thursday, lasting through part of the weekend. I'm WSBT 22 meteorologist Jessica Burns.
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3: The Minnesota Vikings today named Kyler Murray their starting quarterback. J.J. McCarthy, the Vikings' first-round pick 2 years ago, will serve as the backup. New Orleans Saints pass rusher Cameron Jordan's hamstring injury could potentially cause him to miss the start of the regular season. Cincinnati Bengals quarterback Joe Burrow will see action in Thursday's preseason opener against the Detroit Lions, as will receivers Ja'Marr Chase and T. Higgins, as well as defensive lineman Dexter Lawrence. The Indianapolis Colts will start Anthony Richardson at quarterback in their preseason opener Thursday against the Patriots. In Major League Baseball, multiple outlets reported a short time ago that the Los Angeles Angels have fired pitching coach Mike Maddox. The NBA announced the defending champion New York Knicks will host LeBron James and the Philadelphia 76ers on opening night. James and the Sixers will visit his former team, the Lakers, meanwhile, on Christmas Day. I'm Isaac Lowenthal. 960
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7: Now, the latest forecast from the WSBT Weather Center.
8: Strong storms exit the area this evening. Lows tonight, mid-60s. Another day with periods of rain and storms tomorrow. Some storms tomorrow could be on the stronger side with damaging winds possible. Highs Wednesday, low 80s. Our chances for rain will lower slightly toward the end of the week, but we'll still see daily chances for off and on showers through the weekend. Highs will drop to the upper 70s Thursday, lasting through part of the weekend. I'm WSBT 22 meteorologist Jessica Burns.
9: The wait is over. 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
1: All right, if you're on hold, you want to stay there. We'll get your phone calls in a little bit later on. 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As promised, though, we are joined right now by the head football coach at Kansas. He is entering his sixth season there. He's led the Jayhawks to a pair of bowl games. He was also the head coach at Buffalo and Wisconsin Whitewater, where he won six Division III national championships. Kansas is going to open up the season hosting Long Island University on September 4th. I'm talking about Lance Leipold. Lance, always good to get caught up. Lance, how you doing, coach?
2: I'm doing well, Jim. Great to be with you.
1: Good to have you here. All right, so bring me up to date. After winning nine games in 2023, you've had back-to-back five-win seasons. You know this. Given the changes, though, in the offseason to the coaching staff, the addition of the new players, how long do you think, or do you feel like this is the year it comes together, you're bowl eligible, and competing for championships once again?
2: Yeah, you know, the ever-changing landscape of rosters, college football, and all those things, you know, kind of keep going as we battle through things. Last year, last two seasons, honestly, we've lost too many close football games that we've got to find a way to flip the switch. We feel good about the additions to our program. We're six practices in fall camp. And as you said, we're getting excited about this thing getting kicked off here September 4th and looking for a fine season.
1: Lance Leipold joining us. Lance, one of the changes, aside from the personnel, you brought back a familiar face in Andy Kotelnicki, who you worked with for over a decade at three different schools. What does his return as offense coordinator and associate head coach mean for the program?
2: Well, it means a lot. You know, obviously Andy understands our culture and what we've done was an integral part of our success at all three places. Bringing him back after 2 years at Penn State has been a welcome to our program. Andy does a great job of challenging me as a head coach with new thoughts and other ways of doing things. Very detailed in his approach to things and organizing a game plan and staff. And again, I think it's going to be something that our fans will appreciate and see as we get started, and we're excited to have him part of this. And you know, Jim, and along with that, Jim Zabrowski was our play caller last year. Jim has remained as the quarterback coach, and again, they've worked well together, and to have someone that is willing to step aside for the betterment of the direction of the program says a lot about the kind of staff that we have.
1: You know, I'm glad you brought that up. That's key, right? That is really key, because you're always asking guys to check your ego at the door. Easier said than done, right? You got strong personalities. You got some alphas. It's not so easy to subjugate your ego for the better part of the team. But in your case, obviously, that is the case, right, with the staff.
2: It is, and it says a lot about him as a professional and where he goes. He loves it. You know, Jim loves it here in Lawrence, and again, it's somebody that he's worked with. He understands what the opportunity arose to bring Andy back and the success that we've had, and we've been able to maintain a fair amount of staff continuity through our time here, and I think it's been imperative considering the situation that we took over six seasons ago, a program that had troubles holding staff together, players together, and I think we've been have done a good job of stabilizing that, but now it's time to go out and play some winning football.
1: We are talking to Lance Leipold. Lance, in terms of continuity, you had it at quarterback, right? Because Jalen Daniels was there for 6 years. He had that COVID year, so 6 years. He moves on to the NFL, so I'm curious, how is that quarterback battle shaping up between redshirt junior Cole Ballard and redshirt sophomore Isaiah Marshall?
2: It's an excellent battle. We feel, you know, confident that we have two players that can move our football team, play winning football for us. These are two young men, Jim, that are excellent young men, not just on the football field, but in the locker room as leaders, as people. And as you well know, in today's, you know, culture of college football, everyone feels that you've got to go outside your program to find quarterback answers. And we don't believe so. And we feel that these guys are going to play winning football for us as we move along. And the thing is, you know, Jalen battled some injuries in his career here, especially the 22 and 23 seasons, but he played 24 straight games for us. And because of that, Isaiah and Cole didn't get a chance to get on the field much. But that didn't mean that they weren't learning, growing, and getting reps in practice. Jalen didn't go through the last couple spring balls with us as he had some off-season cleanup surgery. So these young men have had a chance to run the huddle and run our football team.
1: You know, Lance, it's so interesting because your point is, you know, we don't have to necessarily get a quarterback every single year. I keep making this point, and you're the first coach all summer that I haven't really had to say this to. Well, I mean, it does apply. Every single coach, Lance, that I've spoken to has a new quarterback this year. Like every single one. And so we're talking about that. Do you then approach it? You kind of answered it, but do you approach it like everybody I'm bringing in, I have to approach like it's their senior year, or is that not the case? Do you not have to look at it that way?
2: Well, we obviously aren't, and that's the way we want it to be. And the thing is, I find it unique, is how many coaches today say that they're a developmental program, but they don't develop any quarterback, and they want somebody else's that has gone on and played somewhere else for the experience snaps. Now, it doesn't mean that we're never going to take one and haven't, but again, if you've got players that you recruited, developed, and believe in, you got to be able to give them the opportunity. And the other thing that happened with us, our third string quarterback moved on to a MAC school, and if we would have brought in an outside transfer, the two men we're just talking about would have probably left as well. So then you lose all three quarterbacks in your program, and that's a balancing act as you try to navigate these situations. But all in all, I've said all along, people don't know these two guys like we do, and we believe immensely in them.
1: Touche. I love that point about these programs say they're developmental programs, but then they go out and they get quarterbacks that other people developed. Lance Leipold joining us. I like it. You know, you and I over the years have talked about the renovated stadium, and it's been kind of renovated in stages. But you and I have talked about this for the last few years. I'm curious. You're almost there now. So how much has the game day experience changed for your players and the fans with the new state-of-the-art venue? And then how much has that upgrade impacted recruiting so far?
2: Well, it's helped. First of all, I'll start with the latter. It has really helped us along the way. And you know, we have brought in transfers. We had two consecutive senior classes of over 32 players. So we had to get a little bit older. But the unique part of that is through recruiting is that when we've had players that have come from Big Ten schools, SEC schools, or wherever, they are extremely impressed with our facilities and say they measure up with anyone's. Now, some may not be as big or as spacious, but what the student athlete needs to work with for their betterment, they're very impressed with our facilities. The stadium and the first phase was done first class. Our premium seating areas, our sight lines for our players. We don't have obstructed view seats or anything like that. So we're in a good position. Phase two is we're going to have the lower bowl on the east side completed, and that'll be excited for this year, and then completely finished for the 27 season. So it's going to be special. I think they've done an excellent job with it. We're hoping to get our first practice of the season in there maybe later this week, that we have a chance to start getting used to these new surroundings.
1: Oh, man, that'd be great. Players will be all about that. Everybody will be all about that. Lance, I know you well enough to know that you are not looking beyond your first game against LIU. Me, of course, I'm just sitting here in a chair in California, so I can look ahead. So let me ask you, how much buzz is already building for weeks 2 and 3 when you'll host Missouri in the Border Showdown matchup, which is back, before heading to London to take on Arizona State in your Big 12 opener?
2: Well, again, you have to stay focused on what's ahead. And right now, we're getting focused for practice 7 tomorrow. But as you said, we're excited about the opener and have a chance to we'll be on national television on a Friday night there against Long Island. But again, to have a chance to play a renewed rivalry game against Missouri. We went there last year, played well, battled for 4 quarters, came up short there late in the game, didn't convert, and they punched another touchdown in on us. But, you know, that's a great way. That's good for college football. As we know, rivalries, Power Four matchups, all those things that continually get talked about. And if we can continue to play those games, we're excited about those opportunities. And then having a chance to play a game. And part of the reason that we scheduled the game in London was because of the stadium renovation project. But to have a chance for our players to go over internationally, something that we believe is going to be in the forefront of you know, Commissioner Yormark. Mark's kind of vision for our conference. I think as you continue to look for other revenue streams and ways to expand college football, I think these games are going to continue internationally. And for us to play an excellent Arizona State team there in week 3 will be very exciting.
1: I think that's an awesome way to look at it. That's a great attitude by you. I've done that trip. It's an amazing town. I know you're there on business. You're there to play ball. And if you can get the kids some culture, that's great. That's not an easy trip, though. That's not an easy trip. So I'm curious, again, practice seven is the thing. Have you thought about that, though? Because we're talking, we talked to NFL coaches that make that international trip. Now more and more college teams are making the trip overseas.
2: Right.
1: Have you thought about that? How do you approach that? That's not an easy trip.
2: Yeah. Well, first of all, yes, we have. We've talked to a lot of NFL people. We have a couple NFL coaches, guys who have been in the NFL on our staff and talked about their experiences. We've talked to people that maybe even work in Formula One racing and the travel, internationally, all those different things. Way back many moons ago in the early 90s when I was a graduate assistant at the University of Wisconsin, we played in Tokyo. And I remember, talking about adjusting schedules and whatnot. It's going to be challenging. We're going to leave on Tuesday night, arrive in London on Wednesday. We have a lot of things to as well to kind of get done there and get them acclimated and still have time to get ready for kickoff. We have some things that, as we know internationally, that you can do for experiences there on Thursday. But it will take a little bit. We've talked a lot about it with our guys. And of course, the focal point will be to get them ready for kickoff on that Saturday.
1: And Lance, I got about 60 seconds. That's wild. What do you remember about the Tokyo trip?
2: Well, there's a lot of good things. We played Michigan State. Back then, it was more like on the what is now championship Saturday there. I remember we went to a minor league park, like a baseball stadium, to have practice, and they had Velcro lines instead of lining the field. And it took about 30 seconds for all the lines to be ripped up, and then we're just kind of guessing how to line up and get plays run. But it was a great experience. It clinched the Big Ten championship for us and an opportunity to go to Coach Alvarez's first Rose Bowl there in the 93-94 season. So it was a great experience. When if I bump into players today, that's one of the trips that they talk about. So it resonates. It was still about life experiences for our players that I know they'll get in London as well.
1: I'm also about the Badger Mafia. I love that. That's great lore. Great lore right there. Always good to talk Kansas football too. Lance, great to see you. I appreciate the friendship. Appreciate the relationship. Always good to have you on the show. Good luck. We'll do it again soon.
2: Sounds great, Jim. Thanks for the opportunity. Rock chalk.
1: You got it. Rock chalk. Lance Leipold joining us. Always available and accessible. I like it. All right. So when we come back, your reaction to it and into hour number three. And above and beyond what we've already talked about, I do want to talk about the Munkin and the Browns and their quarterback situation. We already talked about the Vikings quarterback situation. Let's talk about the Browns quarterback situation. Avi, I hate talking about your deal in front of you, but that's part of the deal, right? All that still ahead. Stay tuned.
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21: Chicago Bears head coach Ben Johnson just announced that newly signed safety Kobe Bryant is expected to miss 4 to 6 months after undergoing knee surgery. Bryant injured his knee a week ago and was initially expected to be out for 8 to 10 weeks. Bryant signed a 3-year, $40 million deal with the Bears after winning a Super Bowl with the Seahawks last season. The Minnesota Vikings named Kyler Murray their starting quarterback. J.J. McCarthy, Vikings first-round pick 2 years ago, will be the backup. The Los Angeles Rams held pass rusher Myles Garrett out of today's joint practice with the Cowboys because of a knee issue. Receiver Puka Nacua left practice with an undisclosed injury. Baseball, multiple outlets report the Los Angeles Angels fired pitching coach Mike Maddox. NBA announced the defending champion New York Knicks will host LeBron James and the Philadelphia 76ers on opening night, October 20th. I'm Isaac Lohengrin.
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35: Strong storms exit the area this evening. Lows tonight, mid-60s. Another day with periods of rain and storms tomorrow. Some storms tomorrow could be on the stronger side with damaging winds possible. Highs Wednesday, low 80s. Our chances for rain will lower slightly toward the end of the week, but we'll still see daily chances for off and on showers through the weekend. Highs will drop to the upper 70s Thursday, lasting through part of the weekend. I'm WSBT 22 meteorologist Jessica Burns.
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36: Miami canceled a game at Notre Dame, and the ACC let them so that they could play a home game against Florida A&M. Nobody talks about that.
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38: They're probably still looking for an opponent. 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
36: Oh, Vince, I'm sure Georgia State will just drop in.
34: And now, your hosts, Sean Styers and Jesse Styers.
36: Welcome to the show. Tuesday is here. Plenty of Notre Dame football to talk about on today's show. Hopefully everyone is safe, no matter where you are, Midwest, whether it's Illinois, probably Wisconsin, Ohio, I don't know, wherever else. But we had multiple storms rip through the South Bend area today. We had one at like 7 o'clock. I got up and I'm like, man, we haven't changed our clocks yet, have we? It's still really dark outside. And all of a sudden, boom, boom, boom, boom, it was hailing and pounding rain. And then we got more this afternoon with some heavy winds to go with it. And so power is out all over the area right now. A lot of stoplights out. I'm sure that there are plenty of trees down. I didn't happen to see any on my drive in, but I'm sure that there are plenty of trees down in the area. And I saw Tommy in the YouTube chat saying that Ohio has had its share of storms as well. So, Jesse, buckle up. If you haven't got them yet where you are, I'm sure that by later on tonight, you're probably going to experience some.
37: Yeah, we're definitely getting it right now. I don't think we're going to get as heavy as what Central Ohio is going to get. I think I saw some of those tornado warnings that are going to be rolling through Central Ohio.
36: That's what we had.
37: And the tornado Fort sirens Wayne area as well. Yeah.
36: Tornado sirens went off earlier this afternoon. I think it was like probably 12:30-ish, something like that, when they went off. So it's been a day.
37: There were winds so strong this morning that it flipped over a car in Columbus.
36: Oh, wow. That's big time. That is a lot of wind for sure. So the irony, of course, Jesse was without power in his apartment yesterday and was, you know, making all kinds of adjustments, standing on his head and, you know, holding up his phone in certain directions to get reception to do the show and sweltering at the same time. He's got power today. I'm without power in my home right now, not supposed to come on for a few more hours later tonight, but it is actually cooler in my home than it is in the studio. So I'll just sit here and sweat. Maybe not quite as bad as Jesse was yesterday, but fairly similar to it. But again, hopefully everyone stays safe out there. And you know, if you're listening and driving / watching and driving, keep your eyes on the road, especially if you're in some of those areas, because I did just look at the radar and Central Ohio is looking like Northern Indiana looked a few hours ago right now.
37: I'm pretty excited for today's show.
36: Are you?
37: Not that I, you know, don't like talking about the backup quarterback situation. I like talking about things that are like more pertinent to this season's success.
36: A little more tangible, a little more direct, kind of out there. We've got Chris Ash comments today, Notre Dame defensive coordinator. We got to speak to him recently at Notre Dame's fall training camp. We didn't get a practice viewing today, but yesterday and today, Notre Dame Fighting Irish media shared some of their practice clips on social media. Did you see the one with the quarterbacks and the contested catches today?
37: I did. I always find it interesting what the social media team posts, because it just gives you kind of like tantalizing stuff. A lot of teases, but not a lot of answers. And I guess that's their job at the end of the day. But I always think about it too, where it's like, do they have to run that by someone? Like, hey, this is what we're going to post. Is this okay? Like, because you don't want to give away too much information, or, you know how football teams are. You don't want to leak trade secrets and all that kind of stuff. So I'm always curious, like, who gets the final say in those postings?
36: Because I'm sure
37: they can't just post whatever they want.
36: I'm sure there are set guidelines on the kinds of things that they can and can't post, and there is someone in charge over there, and they probably have final say. Like, okay, go ahead with that. You're good to go. I mean, you notice like the stuff that they've shown.
37: Real tight frame.
36: Very tight frame. That's right. Like, you're not seeing a whole lot of the field. Like they had the clip this afternoon with the three touchdown, was it two touchdown pass? Anyway, three catches. But Noah Grubbs had the fade to Ian Premer. Nice catch, little toe tap.
37: That's quarterback two right there.
36: Yep. that's Jesse's quarterback two right there. Front corner of the end zone for a touchdown. May or may not have pushed off on Ethan Long. You know, I don't know if you saw that. It looked like there was a little, like, extending that arm out there. But the catch is what matters, I guess. And then Teddy Girard with a couple
0: of highlight throws in that video. A similar fade to Dylan Faison. He made a contested catch for a touchdown against fellow freshman Aiden Pouncey. He's falling backwards, makes the grab into the end zone. That was highlight worthy. And then Gerard zipped one to Devin Fitzgerald and made a contested catch of his own with Kari Adams draped on him. So three nice throws, three nice catches that we saw in that trio there.
37: Very true, but I mean, let's cut the chase here and talk about, you know, all these DBs we've been seeing.
0: All right, all right, all right. I just, you know, I felt like we had to get in some of the highlights today because we
37: there were some nice catches,
0: today.
37: Some nice throws, some nice one-on-one routes. I'm the more and more I watch Ian Premer, the more and more I'm like, this guy's got to be on the field.
0: I think everyone feels like that at this point.
37: He's got to be, you know, especially with kind of their, I wouldn't call it problem. You know, they're working through some injuries at the boundary spot. Some big body has to get on the field. It can't just be Great House, Mylon Graham, Faison, those sort of guys. You need someone with some meat on the bones on the field, and while being a premier pass catcher. And I mean, if you look at Ian Premier, like he looks like a prime Travis Kelce or Rob Gronkowski when he's catching the ball. I'm not saying he's that big yet, but he's got the pass catching ability and just really the overall athleticism.
0: That's, I mean, there's more overall athleticism, twitchiness to his game than some of the recent tight ends. Even Michael Mayer, you know, Michael Mayer was still a bigger guy, had a lot of skills, obviously, but not built the same as Ian Premer. You know, it's different.
37: My only complaint, why is he wearing number 24?
0: I thought that was odd myself. Like little Tommy Tremble action there.
37: Remind me of Jack Kaiser. I was like, is that a linebacker out there?
0: That's true. That's true. It made at least a little bit more sense for a linebacker. I mean, you wore 25 when you had the opportunity. So, you know, it's college.
37: Yeah, I just couldn't fit into the medium number five. So
0: Which is more odd, tight end Ian Premer wearing 24 or wide receiver Matt Jeffrey wearing 33?
37: Ooh.
0: I think probably
37: Matt Jeffrey wearing 33.
0: That's what I think. I think
37: that's like a fullback defensive end number.
0: Yeah. Used to be a running back number. You don't see it quite as much anymore. So you're bringing up the defensive backs. The social media channels yesterday featured an interception by Christian Gray. We don't know, you know, unlike today where we saw exactly who was throwing and who was catching and who was getting beat in coverage. We don't know which quarterback threw the pass that Christian Gray intercepted yesterday that they put out there on social media. Looks like Bubba Frazier may have been the intended receiver, but it was badly overthrown. If that was the case, the ball sails high over his head, and Christian Gray goes up high to make the interception. Before we talk specifically about Gray, though, which we will, also seems notable in that clip that, again, you know, very tight frame, but coming into the frame are three different safeties. In addition to Drake Bowen, the linebacker, being out there, three safeties find their way into the frame. You had Adon Shuler, Breyonte Johnson, and Luke Talich all out there. What do you think about that? Three safety look plus the nickel, Christian Gray out there.
37: Are you giving me some time here? Because I have a lot to say.
0: Do it.
37: About what we saw out there. So,
0: you got time.
37: You know, playing three safeties is a variation of dime defense. What dime defense is when you've got basically six defensive backs on the field. You usually have four on the field. The idea is you have two nickels, which make a dime. And so when you've got that many, when you've got six defensive secondary players on the field, you're in what's known as dime defense. This is a huge advantage when you're playing against a lot of modern offenses, mainly 11 personnel, spread formations, RPOs, and athletic tight ends. And the basic premise is that the third safety gives you more versatility than just putting a sixth corner on the field. And so if I had to guess what this would look like, because again, it's a tight frame, you have four defensive linemen, probably have Drake Bowen out there as the lone linebacker. You're going to have Breyonte Johnson, Adon Shuler, your safeties, your two corners, Leonard Moore, and Sanders. And then you've got Christian Gray in the nickel. And then you've got Luke Talich as your other kind of nickel guy. And so then we're in dime defense. And that's the personnel that I was guessing. But, you know, why the defense can do a three safety dime is it gives you so much versatility against both the run and pass. A safety is going to be better in the run scheme, tackling in space, block diversion. Basically, Luke Talich is kind of like a hybrid between a safety and a linebacker at this point. And so when you put him on the field instead of another nickel like Christian Gray, he can fit better in run schemes and be really, you know, effective in the pass scheme as well. He's going to be better matched up against tight ends and running backs. Now you don't have to use a linebacker on a tight end or a running back in an isolated, you know, formation. You get Luke Talich, who is, again, a safety that has made multiple interceptions in his career. So you're going to trust his ability to play man coverage over, you know, a linebacker. And then I think, too, most importantly, and this is probably why they're exploring this package, is you can disguise coverages so well. With three safeties on the field, good luck to the quarterback, you know, determining what safety is going to go where. Is he going to drop in coverage? Is he going to fill in run? Are they going to be playing cover one, cover three, quarters? He's almost like a chess piece out there because he's a hybrid between that linebacker and nickel. He can cover the slot. He can fit the B gap. He can blitz. He can drop underneath some dig routes. He's going to be excellent in RPOs. When teams go in motion, you're going to have more answers. It is a great look. And we heard Marcus Freeman talk about with Luke Talich's skill set, they have to find a way to get him on the field. This is the most obvious answer to me because, again, with Luke Talich on the field, you're not conceding anything in the passing game and you're actually getting stronger in the run game and against RPO fits. Mainly.
0: And this, they have the personnel to do it. You might remember when Kyle Hamilton was a freshman, when they had Jalen Elliott and Alohi Gilman already the veteran safeties at that point, and Kyle Hamilton was a freshman. They played that three safety look quite a bit. That, you know, that became a big part of their package that season defensively. And I agree, like we saw Luke Talich playing kind of, you know, whether it was Rover or whatever you want to call it. And again, we don't know exactly, you know, for sure if this is the dime look. There's probably a pretty good chance that it is. Again, considering Christian Gray remained on the field, you know, and you have to think that there were the other two cornerbacks were out there someplace else because, as you'll hear in some of these comments, Christian Gray has been focused on playing nickel during fall training camp. So, it just feels like a great use of the personnel that they have because Luke Talich has been coming on whenever he's had opportunities. We see this guy around the ball all the time over the, you know, like especially last year. And so now you've got a third guy who's very good. And for all the reasons that you specified, it just makes sense. You know, like you're not necessarily going to roll a three safety look out there if you don't have the third safety that you feel very confident in, but they obviously feel very confident in Luke Talich, and you know, so this gives them a different look and something else that they can do as they play to their strengths. Raymond is asking where he can see these new videos. They're on Notre Dame's social media platforms. The ones that I saw were on Twitter. I assume that they're probably out there on Instagram and those kind of things as well. You know, like the two that I. The one that I follow most closely to, you know, to kind of try to follow everybody, you know, from Notre Dame to other reporters and, you know, like try to curate my sports feed is Twitter, but then Instagram is there as well. So those are the two that I typically see things the most on. I know that they were on Twitter. Cav71 asking if Notre Dame has a guy who can play the drop in, maybe line up Snead there, dropping back and blitz Talich or vice versa. They were doing in one of the position drills the other day. It was Saturday when we were out there. They had a group of, I believe it was four defensive ends specifically practicing their drops, you know, lining up at the line of scrimmage and then dropping off into that flat. It was Boubacar Traore, Keon Keeley, Bryce Young, and Reef, I'm not exactly sure how you pronounce his name, the young guy. Those were the four guys that were over there specifically. Boubacar looked real good, as you would imagine. Like, he was the smoothest of those guys, you know, just the way he is able to move. But, you know, they were, that's something that they've got those defensive ends practicing, because we touched on this a little bit yesterday, Jesse, with all those simulated pressures that Chris Ash likes. They're still going to drop that defensive end off into coverage, and, you know, like, with typically with some zone behind it and that kind of thing. So that, you know, they're practicing it. It's not going to go away anytime soon.
37: Yeah, that's one of my favorite concepts in college. We called it our Viking drop, where the defensive end kind of falls into the flat on the underneath stuff. And I remember in a game we actually, you know, got an interception on it. You just have to hope that your defensive end has hands good enough that he can actually catch the ball while dropping into the flat. But, you know, it's a great eye simulation for the quarterback, because you just don't expect a defensive end to drop into the flat while you have someone like Luke Talich potentially bearing down on you, you know, in a simulated pressure. So, I don't know, the moral I would take away from seeing a dime package with Talich talking about those defensive ends dropping into coverage, I think they're going to play a lot of mind games this year. I think they're going to disguise a lot of things.
0: Mm-hmm.
37: As always, I don't think they're going to be extravagant, but I think they're going to be to the point and kind of really pick their shots in terms of disguising and bringing different blitz packages.
0: All right. We shall see how that looks. We'll actually be able to get out there tomorrow and watch a little bit more of practice. I'm curious what kind of stuff we're able to see. I'm sure we're not going to see, you know, anything too detailed. I mean, I just hope we're able to see a little tempo offense at the start of the practice, like tantalize us a little bit, like we saw the other day. I guess we'll find out if they're still in pads and all that kind of good stuff out there. Let's hear some comments from Chris Ash, the Notre Dame defensive coordinator, going into season number two. Let's just kind of stick with what we're talking about there. Christian Gray, he's been playing cornerback through basically his entire career, playing outside. In the spring, they decided that he would move inside and see what he can do in the slot, playing nickel for the Irish. He continues to do that. And Chris Ash was asked what qualities Christian Gray has that made him a good fit to play nickel.
1: It wasn't just a forced decision. It was one that we talked to him about, and looking like, hey, this is what we do at this position. This is how this position's valued at the next level, which we know you want to go there. It would benefit us and you if we gave this a shot. And he was all in. It didn't take much convincing. He wanted to do it. And he's the progress that he's made from spring to where he's at today has been tremendous. He had some growing pains and some struggles in the spring. He had a really good summer. He has a much better understanding of the position and what he needs to do to play it. So we'll see. We had a lot of practices here in training camp, and we'll see where it falls when it's done in terms of corner or nickel.
0: All right. So predominantly focusing on nickel. Anything you really took away from that?
37: No, I mean, there's nothing that was really kind of specific to, I guess, what Chris Ash said. I guess the better situation or the better topic at hand is, I think Christian Gray is an ideal candidate to be a nickel guy. And I guess the most important thing that Ash did say there is the nickel position is a very high priority at the NFL level. A lot of nickel defenders get paid good money, especially with how spread out some of these offenses have become, more of a passing attack, especially on, you know, second and third downs. But, you know, I think that ultimately what would make him really good at the nickel is he's got that mix of the cornerback agility, a really high level football player, and he can cover really shifty slot wide receivers. The only thing that I would be concerned about is you still have to be tough in the run game. And I think he's a little bit maybe undersized, and maybe that's what Chris Ash was was talking about with what he struggled with in the spring and things that he worked on going into the summer, you have to be willing to stuff your nose in there because you are going to be an extra defender or a hang defender in the box. And so in certain schemes, especially RPO schemes, he's going to have to step down and fill a run lane and be someone that they can count on to make tackles. And so that would be my only question about him just because of his overall size.
0: Just how durable he can be.
37: Yeah, but I think he's great in space. He has the agility to cover, you know, shifty slot guys. And he's got a ton of cornerback experience. That's the whole thing that is left out in this. I mean, he's got basically, what, two full seasons of playing, you know, full-time cornerback. And so I don't think any of the coverage stuff is going to get to him. And then also, if they use him in blitz packages, can he finish off the blitz? Like, he can't be the guy who hits someone and kind of falls off of him just because of
0: tries to tackle up around the shoulders and that kind of stuff. You got to go in
37: for
0: there.
37: Your leg picks.
0: Yeah,
37: you know, go for the two leg takedown, that sort of thing. And so I think that's probably the biggest adjustment that he's been going through is, you know, understanding how to play nickel with his frame and his body, but understanding how his skills really match up nicely for the position.
0: And, you know, like you look at Gray, 6'1", 196, and I would agree with facilitate. I do think he looks, you know, a little bit stronger. I don't know about barely recognized him, but thicker and stronger. He definitely looks like he's got some of that to his frame. Like the other guys, you compare the body types. Gray, 6'1", 196. They're all around the same range. Sanders, 6'1", 195. McKinney, 6'1", 190. Zachary, 5'10", 190. Dallas Golden, 6'1", 195. And, of course, Leonard Moore, 6'2", 197. So, like, you take Leonard Moore out of there, and the two biggest guys are basically Christian Gray and Dallas Golden, who are both in the 6'195" range, you know. So, like, those are the two body types. And, you know, like, Golden obviously had some opportunities last year, mixed reviews. And I think the thing, I like DK says, when I said, what, you know, anything stand out, DK says we didn't force him, and then taken out of context, why even say that? I think, you know, it's a good question, but Chris Ash is also like, if Chris Ash has something to hide, he's going to hide it. Like, we know this about Chris Ash by now, right? He's not going to offer up any kind of information that he thinks that someone is going to necessarily, you know, perceive to be negative. So I don't think that he thinks it's a negative. I think, you know, he was basically just being pragmatic by bringing this up, that it was a conversation that they had with him. And by bringing in, obviously, DJ McKinney and Jaden Sanders, that took, you know, they brought those guys in for a reason. You know, part of it for depth, but two, because they felt like they needed to get better outside. So it's like, okay, Christian Gray, we need to get better outside. You've had your moments out there, but what's happened when he's tried to defend those big bodied boundary receivers? He gets picked on from time to time, and that's where he's had his most struggles, when he has to go up against those guys. You know, see USC from a couple of years ago, case in point. So you move him inside. It's a really kind of a no-lose situation. You see what he can do by moving him inside. They did that in the spring. He was pretty good. Feels like he's continued to get better. And as a guy who, like everyone, has NFL aspirations, this could be a really good thing for Christian Gray going forward. I think he's going to have a better shot, if this works out for him, playing this position going forward into a professional career, than he was going to have by trying to stay outside, you know, and play outside. And the other side of this is, you know, this is year four for him, so there's still a potential where you could see Christian Gray playing this nickel slot position 2 years in a row, you know, just depending on, you know, to what extent it goes well for him this year.
37: Yeah, I think you brought up a lot of good points there. I just think Chris Ash knew that question was going to be forthcoming, and so he was kind of beating everyone to the punch because there has, like, they're not stupid. There's always been criticism of, you know, Christian Gray and his abilities on the boundary, on the outside, being a little bit undersized. And so you know, there was definitely a conversation of, hey, this is what we think's best for the team, and we're not just telling you that because we also think it's best for your, you know, personal growth for it as well. Because like you said, he's got a much better shot of being a nickel in the NFL than he does being a true outside cornerback. It's just matter of fact at this point. So it's just I actually have to, you know, kind of praise him a little bit, because it's not easy to go from a starting cornerback for 2 years and then, you know, kind of switching up and going to a new position at nickel. I also thought it was interesting. This is completely random, but he switched back to his number. He went from back from 6 to 29.
0: From 6 to 29, I know.
37: And I saw that he was asked about it, and he basically was like, well, that's what God

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1: Not an easy interception that he made, just an outstanding play that he made, and you're absolutely right. And that's the key to Christian Gray and Christian Gray playing that position is what everyone who plays that position has to have, and that is a short memory. You got to put everything behind you right away. Well, you've obviously got to have great instincts too, but you've got to have a short memory. And like you can tell that, like, he doesn't sit over there and sulk and let it get to him that way. He gets ticked off. He's just as mad as anyone if something goes wrong, and he uses that to motivate him going forward, and it allows him to make plays like that, you know, no matter what's happened, you know, before that. So I think he's a great competitor, and you're absolutely right. Like, you can argue that that's the biggest interception that Notre Dame has had in the last 25, 30, however many years you want to look at it. All right, we'll take a break. When we come back, a little more on Christian Gray from Chris Ash and more comments from Chris Ash, Notre Dame defensive coordinator, as well on some other players and the defense as well. When Weekday Sports Beat with IrishBreakdown.com continues.
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9: Strong storms exit the area this evening. Lows tonight, mid-60s. Another day with periods of rain and storms tomorrow. Some storms tomorrow could be on the stronger side with damaging winds possible. Highs Wednesday, low 80s. Our chances for rain will lower slightly toward the end of the week, but we'll still see daily chances for off and on showers through the weekend. Highs will drop to the upper 70s Thursday, lasting through part of the weekend. I'm WSBT 22 meteorologist Jessica Burns.

0: Weekday Sports Beat with IrishBreakdown.com continues. Sean Stiers, Jesse Stiers. We've been talking about Notre Dame defensive back Christian Gray moving inside in the spring and continuing that this fall training camp, working on playing nickel. And I think we've got some people who agree with this. Facilitate says he was in the Coliseum when Gray made that pick. He said it was fun to celebrate in front of Trojan fans. Craig says Gray is good. He gets compared to Mo and Leonard, which is not fair. I mean, you know, as we've said before, the ball's got to go someplace, and you've had some pretty good ones playing on the other side. Outbound says, when it comes to Gray, you win some, you lose some. Same with all players. True as well. Cav 71, the Gray hate wasn't fair. Field corner, you have to cover so much real estate on an island. Teams aren't throwing to Leonard more. Also true. And then Albert's coming in hot. Gray will be under attack come November 7th. He is the weakest link. Well, he's the weakest link playing outside. You haven't seen him play inside yet. He says he ain't ready for Tony. I would say probably maybe not ready for Malachi Tony, the Miami slot receiver right now. But Miami is game number 9. Like, let's just wait and see. You know, who's to say that Christian Gray isn't a completely different-looking guy playing a different position by November 9th? Fair enough?
1: Yeah, I think that's super fair. And honestly, I think it's a great challenge for him. And that's the mentality that he will have. As a nickel, you're going against probably the best slot receiver in all of college football. I don't think that Christian Gray is going to back down. And I definitely think he's played in very high leverage situations, so he'll be ready for it. He'll have some actual game experience at nickel. And just want to reiterate kind of the points that were made a little bit. You know, when you've got Benjamin Morrison and Leonard Moore and Xavier Watts and those kind of guys, you know, patrolling the secondary when Christian Gray was around, unfortunately, there's always going to be someone on the game plan that a team feels like they can throw the ball at. And teams weren't going to throw at Benjamin Morrison or Leonard Moore or Xavier Watts. So Christian Gray became that guy, and he was a bend but kind of breakdown guy. Yes, he would give up some plays every now and then, but I always thought when push came to shove, he was always going to get his lick back. He was always going to make a play at the end of the day. So I commend him on that. You know, I would never want to play defensive back. I think it's one of the hardest positions to ultimately play at the end of the day.
0: And, you know, this is a distinct possibility as well, as Southpaw 42 is saying Leonard Moore will be on Tony November 7th. There's a very good possibility that happens, you know. Yeah, like just like he did. He shadowed Malachi Lemon last year, the USC wide receiver. There's a very good chance that he's on Malachi Tony. But, again, let's wait and see what Christian Gray does playing that position. Maybe you don't need to travel Leonard Moore with Malachi Tony or any other specific receiver this season. Like, we don't know what this is going to look like. We do know that they're expected to have one of, if not the best, secondary in the nation, right? And part of that is because of the projection of Christian Gray. But Chris Ash was also asked about Gray. Will he rep at corner at all, or will his focus be nickel?
2: We need him to master nickel right now. Christian's played a lot of football here at corner. We know what he can do at corner. If he needs to go out there, or we feel at some point during camp that, hey, that's the best for our team to put him out there, then we'll do that. But right now, we want him to try to master nickel. He wants to master nickel. When you look at nickel in the National Football League right now, that's a special player. To be able to blitz, to play coverage, to play zone, to play some deep zones based on what your scheme is, that takes a special player. And he wants to be a special player. He wants to be able to showcase his skills doing all that stuff. So he's working really hard at trying to be our starting nickel.
0: Yeah, so, you know, like when you look at how the first team, like the corners slash nickel, have looked so far, you've got Jaden Sanders on the field, Leonard Moore, the boundary corner, and then Gray has been the nickel. That's the first team unit. The second team, DJ McKinney, the Colorado transfer, on the field, Mark Zachary at boundary, and Dallas Golden at nickel. So that's kind of what the first and second teams have looked like so far. I call that a lot of nice depth, if you ask me, to have that mix of six guys out there, Jesse. Does it feel like it it makes the most sense, though, what Chris Ash was saying there about what they need from Christian Gray.
1: Yeah, Christian Gray is not playing cornerback. They wouldn't have gone to the transfer portal and brought in two really experienced and skilled cornerbacks just to say, hey, just kidding, we're going to put Christian Gray back at cornerback. His specific role on this team is to play nickel. And like Chris Ash said, the nickel position is at a premium, probably the most it's ever been at the NFL level. And so I think this is a better opportunity for Christian Gray, not only for this team, but especially at the next level. And like he talked about, being able to play in zone, deep zone, and bring those pressures at some point as well. I think he's really going to excel at this. It's just, it's going to take a little bit of time. It's going to take some game experience. You can't just throw a guy into a new position and just expect them, you know, to ultimately take off with no bumps in the road.
0: Let's hear some more comments from Chris Ash on some other guys. We've spent a lot of time on Christian Gray, but it is a pretty pivotal role slash position that he's moving into there. He was asked about the Summers of Dallas Golden, another nickel guy, again, running as the number two nickel right now, and Colorado transfer DJ McKitty. Here's Chris Ash.
2: You know, from the reports, they had good summers. Dallas missed a lot of summer still from the spring injury. But once he got back into it, it took some time. And it's going to take some time here through camp for him to get back to where he was. But today was a pretty good start for him. DJ McKitty, this is the first time I've seen him really do any football. So got to watch the film and see what it looked like. But he showed up on some things, was around the ball a little bit. He's a talented kid. He's got to learn what we do because it's a little bit different than what he's done in the past. That's probably going to be the biggest thing for him, just the learning curve and understand and master what we're doing. But he's a veteran guy. He's played a lot of football. He's got some talent. I think what it does for us is it creates competition. Bringing in Jaden Sanders, bringing in DJ, those are two older players. With Leonard, it allows us to do something different with Christian, or potentially do something different with Christian. But when you put those four guys together, and we got Mark Zachary, who's back for another year, played last year. It just the depth that we have right now compared to last year. I mean, last year, Mark Zachary and Dallas Golden just showed up on campus, and they were our backups, you know. And so we got some older depth, more experienced depth, and a lot more competition than what we had a year ago.
0: Creates competition, like he said. These are two guys, when you're looking at Dallas Golden and DJ McKitty. Like, McKitty played a lot, almost 600 snaps for Colorado last year, but so it's a little bit different because he's experienced. But I think the similarities with him and Dallas Golden, you can kind of draw a line between them two, even though Golden doesn't have that much experience. They're both really talented, great athletes who really just kind of have to hone in on the art, the craft, the technique of playing the positions that they're at right now. So I don't know, like, is depth the biggest thing we're expecting, you think, at this point, like listening to Chris Ash?
1: Listening to Chris Ash, something that I've been meaning to bring up, he sounds so much more comfortable this season. Talking to people.
0: I was gonna ask you at the end, like if you have noticed a difference kind of in the, like, because when you think about it, this is, I think, you know, like in terms of, like, he came in spring. We got to talk to him in the spring. Then he gets a fall training camp last year, rotate back around again. He's talking in the spring. Now, obviously, he got to talk on a weekly basis when the coordinators come out, you know, with media over there as well. But now, so this is basically like the, you know, the fourth time in this kind of setting. It definitely feels like he's warmed up quite a bit.
1: Oh, for sure. And I'm sure he's elated not to be peppered with the same question of how is this defense going to look now? What right. is your defense going to look like? Is this going to look like Algo? Like, he's probably finally getting into his own comfort zone. But to back to the original question at hand, I don't think that this is, yes, they're going to have more depth and more talented depth. But I think more importantly, what this is about is I think Chris Ash has more comfort in knowing that he has guys where he can run more of his scheme this year. Does that make sense? Like, I think that there last year there was probably a certain amount of guys who could run it to the level that Chris Ash wanted, and then they got hit with a lot of injuries. And I think that the depth behind them, Mark Zachary, Dallas Golden, just didn't have enough time in the system that he could run his scheme to the full extent that he wanted to. And so now you've got guys who have been here longer who are going to be more comfortable with his scheme. And in turn, that's going to make Chris Ash more comfortable, where if someone gets hurt or if someone has to miss a game or two, these other guys can fill in and they're not missing a beat, essentially. They can, they don't need to change up what they're doing around, you know, Dallas Golden's inexperience, Mark Zachary's inexperience. They can just hit the ground running with the same scheme that Chris Ash ultimately wants to run.
0: Yeah, I agree with parts of that. I do also think, though, that especially going into game one and the kind of opponent they were going against in Miami in game one, and that, you know, you can piggyback Texas A&M onto it as well. It's, he wanted to do too much too soon. You did have some injured players early on who weren't able, you know, to play nearly as much or at all in that first game. And, you know, like, look at somebody, you know, somebody brought up Briante Johnson, didn't play in that Miami game. Big difference when you look at the kind of guy. But I think that there was a misevaluation of what Ash had, for sure, in terms of personnel, what's the best fit for them versus what he had in his head that he wanted to do. There wasn't nearly close enough of a marriage for that, and it took 2.5 games to figure it out. You know, like the look on Marcus Freeman's face at halftime. I believe it was like the rain delay against Purdue. The look on his face, it's like, this bleep is changing, and it's changing fast. This is not going to fly after this. There was definitely some kind of come to Jesus behind the scenes that was, you know, made after that. But since you kind of took us down this road, Ash was asked if this year's defense is going to be a continuation of what they had after those first three games, the way it played out over the next 9 games of the seasons, really starting with Arkansas, second half if you want to, against Purdue. So is it going to be a continuation, or have they torn it down and built it back up this offseason? And here's what Ash said to that.
2: We do that every year. I mean, it's, I know there's a lot of the same players, but there's enough new players that we're counting on. Jaden Sanders was a new player. DJ McKinney's a new player. Teon Gray's a new player. Francis Brew's a new player. Keon Keeley's a new player. They can't go in and start where the other players are. Okay. So we have to go back and reteach stuff again. And we don't want to assume, you know, we can accelerate the process, but we're going to go back, restart everything. And we're not trying to chase last year. We're trying to be better. And, you know, I heard this quote, you know, we're not chasing our team from last year and the results and trying to be the same team. We're trying to improve the process. We're trying to improve the results. We're trying to start better, and we want to be better. And that's where it's at.
0: All right. So what did you think of that response, Jesse?
1: I'm not really taking a lot from it. It sounds like they obviously want to pick up.
0: Are you saying this was a reversion to the old Ash? Is that what you're saying after all those compliments there?
1: A little bit. I just think he's basically saying, you know, we found our building blocks. We found what we're good at. We've got some new players, and we just got to be able to build off of that, really, is what it comes down to. I think most importantly, the underlying message that he was getting at is there can be no longer steps back. You know, like we're only going forward at this point. And if we have to catch people up, like Teon Gray, Francis Brew, Keon Keeley, DJ McKinney, Jalen Sanders, all those guys, we believe that they have the skills and the ability to kind of learn on the fly. And again, just no more backpedaling. It's only forward. And even if it means going forward at a slow pace at times, that's completely fine. But they just can't revert back to some of those same mistakes that they made last season, because we obviously saw what the result was in those games.
0: Absolutely. We absolutely did. All right, we've got time for another comment or two from Notre Dame defensive coordinator Chris Ash, talking a little defense and some of the defensive personnel, including, got to be sure and slip a linebacker in here for Jesse. We're going to talk about Jalen Snead.
2: We hope that he is a rotational guy. He's a guy that's been around here and played a lot of football. and he played a lot of situational football for us. He really finished the season on a high note last year, in my opinion, as a designated pass rusher for us in certain situations. He really improved in the second half of the season at linebacker. He's had a great offseason. I think right now, today, he appears to be in a great place mentally. And, you know, he's ready to compete. So we'll see where it falls at the end. But where he's at right now is in a really good spot. He's going to compete. He's going to compete for opportunities and reps. And I know I'm not answering probably your question specifically because I don't know, you know, specifics yet. But he's competing his ass off to help the team.
0: I mean, at least he was, you know, like he acknowledged that he was, you know, tap dancing around it a little bit. But I mean, he is saying, look, you know, camp matters, right? Like we have these practices for a reason. We're not anointing anyone going in. He was a rotational guy, obviously, last year. When you look at the linebackers last year, Drake Bowen played 585 snaps, the most of the linebackers. Jaden Osbury was second with 437. Kingston Viliamu-Asa, who obviously was injured, ended up with 435. And then Snead had 313, and Madden Foremo had 144. So you just heard Chris Ash's comments on Jalen Snead. Jesse, what did you make of that?
1: Yeah, I mean, it definitely sounds like they want Jalen Snead to make that step forward and be kind of, you know, the main staple on that defense. Just going through the snap counts that you talked about, Snead being at 313 last year, I would imagine they want him easily to clear 400 and maybe even getting close to 500 in an ideal world, right? But what Chris Ash is saying is, like, we're not going to force a square peg into a round hole at the end of the day. If Jalen Snead makes the progression that we want him to, he's going to have every opportunity to go out there and be, you know, a one of the every down linebackers. So I also liked that he highlighted what he did do good last year, you know, playing, you know, bringing those simulated pressures, playing in space, you know, using his athleticism. But if you heard him, he said, you know, he struggled playing linebacker, and what it means to play linebackers, you got to be able to basically play in every phase. You got to be able to provide run fits, pass coverage, blitzes, and then tackling, you know, one-on-one in open space. And so where Jalen Snead has always struggled, in my opinion, is just being a true linebacker in terms of processing what the offense is giving him, and more specifically, being where he needs to be every play, especially in the run fits. And so I think if Jalen Snead can clean up his run fits, he's going to be a guy that you just ultimately can't take off the field in a rotation of KVA, Drake Bowen, and Jalen Snead all playing at a high level is going to be a very dangerous group at the end of the day.
0: Yeah, I mean, at a very minimum, Snead can keep doing what he's been doing and come in and fill specific roles. He hasn't shown yet, and I think, you know, that's probably part of some of the hesitation that Chris Ash started off with that response. He hasn't shown yet that he can be an every down guy. You're going to see more Drake Bowen and Kingston Viliamu-Asa and Jaden Osbury. That's part of it. You don't have a rover in this defense anymore because you've got the nickel full-time. And as we talked about at the start of the show, we even saw some three safety looks in that video that Notre Dame posted on its social media with Luke Talich out there. And we haven't even talked about Joey O'Brien and the stuff that he can do. There was a video the other day of him with an interception in practice. And he's got that long ranginess like Cal Hamilton had. So there's a lot of stuff going on behind it. At a very minimum, you know that Jalen Snead can come in and rush the passer, play a little pass coverage, and that kind of thing. Because of his length and athleticism, you know, I think that at a very minimum that's a role that he can do good things in that role. He showed that he could do it last year. I just don't know if he's ready for more than that right now, because we haven't seen it yet.
1: Agreed.
0: There was another practice video, though, where I guess I should say, at practice the other day, the linebacker units were Drake Bowen and Jalen Snead with the first team, Jaden Osbury, Madden Foremo with the second team. Now, remember, Kingston Viliamu-Asa not out there doing team stuff right now. He is still doing position drills and some 7-on-7 from what we've seen, but he's not doing anything that involves 11-on-11 type stuff, you know, where you're going to have more contact and those kind of things. They're keeping him and, other guys who came into camp on the modified list kind of in that. There was a Teddy Rizak signing, though. Big news for our Omaha listeners. He is he punched the ball away from Javion Osborne. Saw that in the practices, social media practice from today. If Vince was coaching, Javion Osborne's never going to play again. So, but kudos to Teddy Rizak for punching that thing out of there.
1: That was a clean punch, by the way.
0: That was
1: all ball. Osborne didn't have the ball high and tight like he should have. Vince, I hope you're listening. Robs some certain people of, you know, any sort of offensive career in their lifetime, but I digress. No, but that's a drill that they do. You see, they'll put on a punching a boxing glove, and during individual periods, you'll see these guys, you know, literally coming over the top and punching the ball out. And
0: yeah. So
1: that was a clean punch. It was all ball. I liked that they picked the ball up and you know, took off with it. So this linebacker room is incredibly deep. And not only is it deep, it's just stupid athletic. I don't know that I've ever seen so much athleticism in the linebacker room. And that's the thing is, like, you look at the linebacker position now versus 20 years ago, it's a completely different body, makeup, all of that, you know? Like,
0: even 15, I guess it'd be 16 years ago now, you know, when Manti was here.
1: That's what I mean. It's just these linebackers are – they're expected to be the ultimate hybrid athlete, a guy who probably still runs like a, you know, at worst a 4.6. Got to be able to play really well in pass and coverage. Got to be really good in run. Probably not weighing more than 215, 220 pounds. It's like, shoot, those guys used to play safety back in the day,
0: exactly.
1: It seems like. And now they're coming down and playing linebacker. It's just the linebacker position has evolved into this just super athletic position. And you look at the linebackers Notre Dame has between KVA, Drake Bowen, Osberry, Sneed, Rizak, Faramo. It's just, these guys are just athletic stuff. They could probably play running back, you know, if they had to play the offensive side of the ball. So it's just super impressive how much talent is in that room.
0: By the way, 14 years since Manti. Forgot what year it was. My bad on that. Only 14 years since Manti. I added 2 years. All right, we will take a break. Hour two coming up. Shortened hour, of course. South Bend Cubs baseball coming up in a little bit. But rapid fire is on the way. We're going to talk Aeneas Williams. We're going to talk captains. Texas Tech is even going to pop in to rapid fire. That is all coming up after 6 o'clock weekday sports beat with IrishBreakdown.com.
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18: Now, the latest forecast from the WSBT Weather Center.
19: Strong storms exit the area this evening. Lows tonight, mid-60s. Another day with periods of rain and storms tomorrow. Some storms tomorrow could be on the stronger side with damaging winds possible. Highs Wednesday, low 80s. Our chances for rain will lower slightly toward the end of the week, but we'll still see daily chances for off and on showers through the weekend. Highs will drop to the upper 70s Thursday, lasting through part of the weekend. I'm WSBT 22 meteorologist Jessica Burns.
0: Weekday Sports Beat with IrishBreakdown.com rolling into the second hour, the 6 o'clock hour. And that can only mean one thing. It is rapid fire time. Sean Stiers, Jesse Stiers, we've got plenty of topics to get to in this hour. Let's start with this one. Texas Tech head coach Joey McGuire. Haven't heard from him in a while. He told On3 that if Texas doesn't honor its contract to play Notre Dame, he would love to play a home-and-home series against the Fighting Irish. He also says that he's talked with Marcus Freeman, and he says Freeman would love to play it as well. So we've talked about being good with the Red Raiders as a replacement for Texas, but are you in or out on scheduling them regardless of what happens with the Texas series?
1: You know, at this point, I'm almost good with just calling it quits with Texas because – they're just going to lead Notre Dame on, and Sarkisian is never going to actually play those games. And he's made it very well known that that's going to be the case. And so, I don't know, I would just much rather go against a team that is all in on playing. You know, like, is Texas probably a better, more marquee premium matchup? Sure, you're talking about two of one of the biggest blue blood programs of all of college football. in, you know, Texas and Notre Dame, but I have more respect for a guy that says, you know what, we're going to play this no matter what. There's no maybes. There's no, well, we got to see how this plays out. And if we're allowed to lose two games or three games or four games, like, McGuire's man enough to say, you know what, we don't care. We want to play you regardless. We think it's great for both programs. So let's go ahead and do it. And so, yeah, I'm just good with it at this point. Like, I'm tired of Sarkisian just kind of, and not even it's Sarkisian, it's Cignetti, it's all these other guys where it's just like, they're just too afraid. And I don't know. It's annoying me at this point.
0: Yeah. And I mean, you know, Texas Tech might be clout chasing a little bit in this. I mean, McGuire does want to play Texas. Sarkisian's not doing it. You know, there was something that came up, I think, last week where they were trying to schedule something with Southern Cal. Shocker, Lincoln Riley didn't want to do it, and he's brought this up a couple of times now about playing Notre Dame. But that's fine, because I can respect the fact that, you know, this is still, he's got a fairly easy path to the playoffs by not stepping out of conference and playing anybody, you know. So, like, there's no real incentive for him to do it other than you challenge yourself a little bit. You know, you're going to sell some tickets and you're going to get some exposure from playing against Notre Dame. That's really it. But I would rather see that. I would rather play against a team that wants to actually challenge themselves and play in a game like this. And Texas Tech is good right now. Are they quite as good as Texas? Probably not. You know, they're not as balanced on both sides of the ball. I don't think they have the depth of the roster that a program like Texas has right now. But I think it would be good for both programs, assuming Texas Tech sustains what it has done in 1 year. If they keep it going for the long run, yeah, I would rather see, you know, go out and play a Texas Tech than, you know, look, Kurt Cignetti doesn't want to play anybody in the non-conference. I would love to see it. And again, it doesn't have to be Texas is canceling. If Texas Tech is that into doing it, just find a way to get them on the schedule sometime in the future. I think it just makes perfect sense to do something like that.
1: Yeah, I think you're getting two birds with one stone. You're getting a really quality opponent, which will hopefully, you know, silence all of the Notre Dame, you know, doesn't play anyone critics. And then also, it also will silence the Big 12 that all of a sudden thinks that they're high and mighty and better than Notre Dame to some degree. You know, between Texas Tech, BYU, and the Big 12 commissioner. So I think it's the best of both worlds for Notre Dame.
0: I do, too. I think it would be great. Do it. Make it happen. Get Texas Tech on the schedule at some point. Fill in the blank. Irish running back Aeneas Williams has been a backup, of course, for the last couple of years. He's expected to be the guy this year. Williams spoke with the media recently during fall training camp, and he was asked whether or not the NCAA's new 5-for-5 eligibility rule would benefit him after using a year of eligibility to play in just 6 games as a reserve last season. Here's Williams' response, quote, "I never plan on using it, to give you an honest answer," end quote. And that, Jesse, is blank.
1: That's bold, Cotton. that's the ultimate, you know, betting on yourself, saying, I don't need 5 years. I plan on kind of being out of here relatively soon and, you know, move it on to the NFL. I don't need that fifth year, potentially fourth year. So, you know, that's a bold statement, but here's my biggest thing, misconception that I personally believe a lot of people have about athletes in general is you've got to have this confidence in yourself.
0: Yes.
1: Because no one else is going to at the end of the day. You, if you don't believe in yourself, then you're never going to reach your goals. And a lot of times that comes off as arrogant or cocky or whatever it might be. But part of being an athlete is you have to psych yourself up that you are this good, that you belong in this moment, that you can make these plays. And so if that's how anyone perceives Aeneas, I just don't think that's what it is. I think he's just boldly saying that's not how I plan on, you know, going about my business on my path to the NFL.
0: That's absolutely right. And that's what you want from every player who steps onto campus and into the uniform. You want that kind of confidence. And Jaywon Sider was talking about Aeneas Williams last week, and it's like he's saying he's one of the most confident guys that he's ever been around. You know, like he might have been number three behind Jeremiah Love and Jadarian Price last year. One, he never threw a fit because he felt like he wasn't getting his due. Two, he stayed where he easily could have left and gone someplace else and probably played a lot more right away last year than waiting for his time, so he's still around. Now, again, NIL plays a factor in that, but he could have gone out and gotten a nice check someplace else, you know, NIL-wise. But so many of these guys, I don't know if they believe it to the same extent that Aeneas Williams does, but like they're coming out of high school, they're playing like high level for a high level Power Four program. They come in with the belief that they're going to the NFL. Like that is what they plan on doing. Now, it works out differently for different guys, but essentially, like if you're Aeneas Williams, he's a guy going forward with no backup plan. He's not saying, well, if this doesn't work out, yeah, I can always use on that. He's like, that's not even a thing for me. Well, you know, he's going into year three, and he has every intention that he's going to be drafted and not needing this year, next year, and a third year after that is essentially what it would be for his fifth year. Because he might not get drafted, I guess a little bit less than a year from now, but next April 2027. But even if he plays 2 years, he doesn't need that fifth year. And I think that, you know, again, might not happen this year, but I do think for a guy like Aeneas Williams, once people see his talent, that really 2 years max is what he's going to end up needing at Notre Dame. So I love the confidence, and I think he's going to back it up when he gets out there and gets out there on the field as well.
1: Yeah, I mean, he's an ideal modern NFL running back, someone who can run quickly. He's got great strength, and then most importantly,
0: the receiving skills.
1: Yeah, he can catch any pass out of the backfield. He can line up in the slot. He ultimately can do it all. I just think the only thing he needs is proven production at the running back position,
0: right,
1: the running side of the ball, and he's going to get that because now he's going to be the lead back for probably the next two seasons.
0: So going back to the Texas Tech conversation, Ken says might as well schedule Iowa State. I don't know what that's all about. Like if he's trying to compare Texas Tech to Iowa State, because at least Texas Tech has won its conference. You know, they've actually won the Big 12. I don't think Iowa State ever did, or if they did, it was, you know, like the abbreviated.
1: Well,
0: year.
1: The best thing about Iowa State is gone, and he's at Penn State now.
0: Right. Exactly. Like I think Iowa State is going to fade back into oblivion in that conference. They're going to be middle of the pack in the Big 12. Right now, Texas Tech in the Big 12 is the team that you want to play, and they're obviously of the teams in that conference. They're showing that they're willing to put the money into it to sustain the roster year in and year out. I mean, if nothing else, that's what Brandon Sorsby tells us. Right, like if nothing else came out of that, they invested a lot of money in Brandon Sorsby because they planned on him being the guy to get them back and into the college football playoff once again. All right, Marcus Freeman recently talked about some of the players on the Irish roster who have grown as leaders over the last year. Here's what he said about that.
20: Yeah, and again, this is from feedback more than anything, but. You often hear the name Jason Onyeka, Leonard Moore, who's obviously in a leader position because of who he is. Boubacar Traore, Anthony Knapp, Ashton Craig, Jalen Snead, Jaden Alsbury. I'm just going off the names. Bryce Young. I could really list a lot of names, but this is feedback. This is the feedback when I say, hey, who's been the guys really stepping it up a little bit in terms of the vocal leadership? Right, in terms of holding each other accountable. I'm sure I'm missing some, you know, but those were the ones just off the top of my head. I remember people saying, hey, these guys have done a really good job.
0: So he popped off a few names there. He actually added Aeneas Williams as well after that response was over, after he was asked about something else. So add Aeneas Williams to that list. So based on kind of what we know and hearing him talk about that. Do you have any captains' predictions for Notre Dame this season? That has not been announced yet.
1: I do. This is my favorite game to play. I'm usually pretty spot on with this. Not to toot my own horn, but I am usually
0: Oh, like but you 80%. Love to toot your own horn nonetheless.
1: I do. And I'm going to write these down. And I know that there's a lot of note takers in the chat, so they'll hold me accountable as well.
0: Okay.
1: I think you have three on each side of the ball. Offensively, my three are CJ Carr, Anthony Knapp, and Jordan Faison. Defensively, my three are Drake Bowen, Jason Onye, and this one's really hard. It's either Leonard Moore or a Don Shuler. I think it's going to be a Don Shuler. I think he's actually more of a kind of vocal guy than Leonard Moore is at the end of the day. I think Leonard Moore is a little bit more reserved, just lets his game be the flashy side of things. Obviously, Moore is the top corner in football, the projected top 10 pick. So it's hard not to give that guy the captain spot. But remember, the coaches don't pick. This is voted on.
0: Right.
1: And you get nominated and voted by the players. Well, this is all within the players.
0: But you also have to get up in front of the team and tell the whole team why you want to be captain. That's the first part of the process. You essentially have to nominate yourself. And then from that, that's where the team decides what they're going to do. And that's like, we all know what a great player Leonard Moore is. I think the question is, does he want to be a captain?
1: That's what I mean.
0: Right.
1: And so I'm going to go with the Don over Moore.
0: That's kind of what I'm thinking. Because like at Freeman's press conference last week, Drake Bowen and Adon Shuler were the two players who spoke after, you know, who went up to the podium to answer questions after Marcus Freeman. So it feels pretty safe to say those two guys are going to be there. Drake Bowen and Adon Shuler. I hadn't thought about Jason Onye. I think that he would make some sense as well as a guy who's been around as long as he has. CJ Carr feels like a pretty much a lock on the offensive side.
1: Lock.
0: Yeah, it's like the lock of locks, I think, on this team, playing the quarterback and all the leadership that he's already shown.
1: I think Anthony Knapp is just as big of a lock as well, though.
0: That's what I was getting ready to say, that he's probably next in line after that. And then you said Jordan Faison. To me, it feels like Faison or Greathouse would be in there. And Joe Allen is basically kind of saying the same thing. Carr, Bowden. I think he means Drake Bowen, take the D out of there. Faison, Onye, Greathouse, Shuler. I think Knapp is going to be in that mix, though. And Freeman also mentioned Ashton Craig in there. So I think I think that especially when you compare now to a year ago, there are so many more guys who are options for captains, whereas last year, because of everything that you lost from that team that went to the championship game, there was a bit of a void going into the season in terms of who those leaders were going to be. Now you're basically bursting at the seams with leaders. And you know, just that's nothing but a good thing when you have more options than what you're actually going to end up with for captains. Southpaw is asking if there can be 8 captains this year. That would be a lot, but I think the kind of the way they do it is, you know, like, kind of like
1: there's weekly captains too.
0: Well, there have been in the past, but they're, you know, like tiers kind of thing when they do this voting, you know, like these guys, you know, like 1 through 5, for example, like say they all get 50 votes for captain. And then it drops off to like the next guy only got 20 or 30 votes. So you would probably have 5, you know, so like it's kind of where the line is to where it drops off, I think, is kind of how they do it. If you have, you know, kind of like the Heisman, like sometimes that there have been 3 guys, sometimes there have been 4 guys, and
1: yeah,
0: it depends
1: I
0: on
1: see what you're saying.
0: Does the 4th guy get enough votes to warrant sending it? Like, is he close enough to the rest of the group to warrant sending him out there? I think that's kind of how they do it with this captain vote, the way they've done it with Marcus Freeman so far. So theoretically, I think you could, if the voting is bunched up enough, like if it actually went down to 8, I feel like I don't know. It's a really good question, because if you have that many guys that Marcus Freeman feels like have that kind of leadership, maybe you do see more guys. I don't know.
1: Yeah, I don't think that you're going to turn down people, especially if it's voted on by the players, because the whole premise of being a captain is that you're leading, you know, the group of players. And so if they're entrusting, you know, 7-8 guys, I don't think Marcus Freeman is going to say, no, we have to stick to 6.
0: Right. Exactly. I don't think that that he's looking at a set number like that. Fill in the blank. With college football training camps just getting underway, basically into week 2 now, it's blank that the college football playoff took the opportunity to let us know right away as camps were starting that their first college football playoff rankings reveal is just under 3 months away. The first show will be on November 3rd at 7 o'clock Eastern time.
1: It's wildly premature that they've already announced the schedule. It just proves the college football committee showmanship at the end of the day. It's like a double-edged sword. It's like it's so premature that I don't care, but obviously they're putting it out there because what it is at the end of the day is just a bunch of ratings, right? Just another show that they hope can get more viewership, can get more ratings, which means more money, blah, blah, blah, blah, blah. It's just the last thing I needed to know was that there was going to be a million, you know, playoff ranking committees after what happened last year. But I'm thinking about just boycotting it in general this season and just, you know, basically seeing it the next day on Twitter, because it doesn't matter if I watch it live. And I don't think that they deserve the live viewership ultimately.
0: And it's just I don't feel like the playoff committee would recognize self-awareness if it introduced themselves to them. You know, like I feel like people want less of the college football rankings announcements, not more of the college football playoff rankings announcement. You know, we've barely even started practice and it's like, okay, here's the college football playoff. You know, let's get this whole thing rolling right now, 3 months in advance. You know, let's build up the anticipation. It's like, look at us more, pay attention to us. Here we are. You know, like all this does is give ammunition to the people who already think that the college football playoff, you know, college football has basically become all about the playoffs and not about the regular season. Like, you can't even let training camp start. It's like, this isn't even the beginning of the regular season. It's the beginning of training camp, and the college football playoff is putting this out there. I'm sorry. We need a break. You're going to have to give us some space. We just don't need you in our lives right now, college football
1: playoff. Well, but they think you do.
0: They absolutely do. You know, because is there anything that you would change about that show to make it better? Could you change that to make it any better?
1: No. What I would change is actually less shows. I think you really only need like 3 of them. When you do so many so early as you open up yourself for criticism, having to, you know, explain, you know, your criteria. When you reduce it down, one, you get more information, more data points, more, you know, data to evaluate what is actually best. And then again, you don't have to show your cards. Like the whole reason that they get themselves into trouble is they do the premature shows and then they have to kind of backlog,
0: right?
1: You know, why they have to make certain decisions.
0: They contradict themselves every week.
1: Right. And so I think less is more with them. Right. And so, I mean, I think that it's fair. You need more than one because you need to have some sort of glimpse or idea of what the overall rationale is. But you don't need 6. You don't need 7 different shows because you're asking for far much too criticism, in my opinion. I think you could get away with like 3 shows or 3 rankings. Well, so that's ultimately what I would change. But they're not going to because, again, it's ratings, it's dollars, it's all of these things.
0: No, it's a TV show, and that's why ESPN wants it. ESPN has built it in to the contract because they've got no other ratings going on at that time of year on a Tuesday night. So it's like, okay, let's do the college football playoff rankings. What if they did, you know, like basketball, college basketball, when they get later into the season, they do those rankings reveals, they do the top 16 teams, they do it for the men and the women, and they do that 2 different times before you know, like the brackets are actually announced and all that kind of stuff. Really, I guess they do it before the conference tournaments. So they're not doing 1 through 68. They're only doing 1 through 16. What if college football, instead of doing the entire ranking, what if they only gave you like the top six or something like that? You know, so they're still putting something out there to let you know kind of what the top of the bracket would look like, but they're not doing the full thing. Would that matter? You know, if they did it something more similar to what basketball has been doing the last few years.
1: Basically just give like the top seeds or the teams that are going to get byes essentially. Yeah, I could buy into that because then again, like after the 10th, it's a crapshoot, you know? Like how are you that early in the season determining who's 11, 12, 13, 14? Like maybe just do a top eight and then explain your top eight. And so then when more rankings get let out, we have more transparency on the criteria. That's the biggest part for me is I wish that there was a, you know, being math driven like I am, I wish that they just outlined what their formula was. Here's what we're inputting. Here's what we're taking in. And these are what's basically being spit out. But it's just, it's not going to be that
0: way. But they're never going to give you that. And I agree with what DK is saying. I want 100% transparency. I want cameras in the room. That is, and I think that we talked about this before, like they don't want you to know what they're actually saying, but that would actually be like, if you're going to justify this show, give us real conversations that actually take place in the room. Let us hear what some of these debates are like. But of course, they don't want that because then they don't want individual members of the committee, you know, getting, you know, all this online social media hate and all that kind of stuff that would stir up. But that's actually what would make it worthwhile is if they actually provided some real transparency and not coming on after the fact. And again, you know, going up against what they have said, you know, because like 1 week they'll give you one story, next week they'll give you another story. And as we saw, as it pertained to Notre Dame, the goalposts just kept moving all the time and they just contradicted themselves right to the, they went with one thought throughout most of the process. And then all of a sudden it's like, well, if these two teams end up next to each other, then we can talk about head to head. And then so all of a sudden by their rankings, which they controlled every time, they put them next to each other, which in their mind gave them the rationale to actually obviously boot Notre Dame and put Miami in. None of it made sense the whole time. And it's just I think doing away with it is the best answer, but that's never going to happen because ESPN has the rights to it and they're never going to give up that TV show, and that's all they want it to be, is a TV show. At the end of the day, that's the problem, is ESPN

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1: New Michigan head coach Cal Whittingham took some heat at Big Ten Media Days for saying he does not hate Michigan's arch rival, Ohio State. So he had a press conference yesterday, and he said, "Do we have a better chance of winning if I hated them? I don't understand. Whatever gives us the best chance to win, I'm all for it. I want to beat them worse than anybody." So, Jesse, does it matter if the head coach of Michigan, Cal Whittingham, doesn't hate Ohio State?
2: I don't think it matters if he hates Ohio State, but he should never outwardly say that he doesn't hate Ohio State. So much of that rivalry is built around, like, if Michigan goes 1-11 and beats Ohio State, I think a lot of Michigan fans would ultimately feel like that's a good season. You know, like, I know that's a bit extreme, but, like, if that's personally what you believe, I get it. I understand it. Like, you don't have to hate, you know, Ohio State, but that's not what your fans want to hear. And so I would never get in front of a microphone and personally say that. I would say I hate Ohio State more than anyone, but deep down, when I'm talking to the coaching staff or whoever, I'd be like, I don't hate Ohio State. I want to beat them. And so, again, I don't think you have to hate them, but I would never outwardly say that with a fan base that is so passionately intertwined to that rivalry.
1: Yeah, John says it matters. Tommy says not in a year one guy who's never been a part of it before. I can see both of those lines of thinking. Like, I don't think Marcus Freeman – hates USC. I don't think he hates Lincoln Riley, but it is his rival. And it's, you know, like, it's weird, I guess, that most coaches never really get asked that question. You don't have to hate them to want to go out there and beat them. But to your point, Jesse, the fan base does, because the fan base, like, they've been around this longer than Cal Whittingham has been around this. Fan bases on both sides, people who live in both states, have been around it much longer than Cal Whittingham has been a part of it. The guy was in Utah for 20 years, so he's never been a part of this whole thing. You just do yourself no favors when you get to that game. If you lose to Ohio State by 3 touchdowns, then it's going to come up. You know, like people are going to hold that against you. He doesn't care enough about this rivalry. You are not playing to your base enough by answering the question publicly that way. So I agree with what you're saying. He doesn't have to hate him, but you shouldn't come out in public and stand at the microphone 2 different times and say you don't hate him, because the people who essentially are paying your salary, they definitely do hate them. And those are the people that you need on your side. Those are the people that you need to be playing to when you go up there. And those are the people you're talking to when you make these kind of comments, or any kind of comment.
2: There's nothing wrong with playing into it, but behind closed doors, having a different sentiment and feeling about it.
1: Right. Right. Everyone else is stirred up. You know, you don't have to go fire and brimstone all the time, but I guess that's going to do it. We're out with that, Jesse.
2: This was a quick one.
1: It was. It was a very quick one. We've got South Bend Cubs baseball coming up. Jesse, I will talk to you later this week, and we'll talk to everybody else mañana, weekday sports beat with IrishBreakdown.com.
3: I'm Dan Patrick, and this is Above the Noise. The Cowboys' offense was nearly unstoppable last year. Dallas, with 2 elite receivers, a quarterback capable of making every throw, and a reliable running back in Javonte Williams. The problem was the defense allowed a league worst of just over 30 points per game. The good news is nearly everybody from that offense is back, and the defense has to just become average this year. They have Quinnen Williams. They just re-signed him. Rashawn Gary. They drafted Ohio State safety Caleb Downs. They brought in a pass rusher in Malachi Lawrence in round 1. Now, none of that suddenly turns Dallas into the steel curtain, but it's got to be an upgrade. Dallas doesn't need a defense to dominate, just one that can occasionally get off the field and keeping the opposition from scoring 30 every Sunday. If the offense continues putting up points at a high rate, an average defense could completely change the Cowboys' ceiling. Sometimes you don't need to fix everything. 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I'm Dan Patrick, and this is Above the Noise. 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
27: Hello from Dow Diamond in Midland, Michigan. It's been a while. April of 2023, the last time that the South Bend Cubs visited the Great Lakes Loons. Over the last two seasons, the Loons have made trips to Four Winds Field late in the summer. And now it's summertime in northern Michigan, as the old song goes. And the Cubs will open up a six-game series tonight against the Loons, the Midwest League affiliate of the Los Angeles Dodgers. Good to have you with us on the South Bend Cubs pregame show. Our studio producers, Brady Gallo and Ty McBride, along. I'm Brendan King. As the Cubs just wrapped up a six-game homestand, splitting six games with the Cedar Rapids Colonels. But Sunday was a good one for the Cubs, able to split the series in a game that finished in the eighth inning due to heavy rainstorms passing through the South Bend area. We concluded a little early on Sunday afternoon, and the Cubs were victorious in big fashion, 13-1. That was a ball game that Cedar Rapids opened up with a leadoff home run from Jacob McCombs. But Ethan Flanagan was terrific after the leadoff bomb took place. He retired the next three men that came to the plate in the first inning. And after a leadoff walk in the second, Flanagan struck out the next three men that came to the plate. In total, Flanagan working four innings of one-run ball with five strikeouts. He took a no decision. Cubs gave him plenty of run support. Two runs in the first that was gifted on a bad stolen base relay toss by Cedar Rapids. Cepeda and Hartshorn scored the Cubs' runs in the first inning that day. And then South Bend added four runs in both the third and fourth frames, utilizing another homer by Josiah Hartshorn, his 13th with the Cubs in just 59 games. The Cubs got four each in both the third and the fourth before scoring one in the fifth and two in the eighth to hammer the Colonels on their way out of town. Well, now the Cubs open up this six-game series against the Loons, and this is going to be a strong test for the Cubs. as the Loons hold the best record in the Midwest League besides South Bend. This is a matchup of the two best records in the circuit. The Cubs coming in at 63-41 on the season. Great Lakes is 59-45. But although the Loons have the second best record in the league, they did not clinch a first half playoff spot. For much of the first half, this Loons team led the Midwest League East Division. But the back end of that first half was not kind to the Loons. It came down to the last week. At one point, there was a three-way tie between Great Lakes, Dayton, the eventual first half champion in the East, and Lake County. Great Lakes and Lake County got together in the final series of the first half, but it was Dayton unloading offensively in that last first half week. And although the Dragons have really struggled in half number two, Dayton's second half record is just 18-22. They have that first half playoff spot, and the Loons are still trying to be playoff bound. This is a big week for them after they just took 4 of 6 from the Dayton Dragons in Ohio. And the way the Cubs schedule works out here over the next couple weeks, they're going to battle the Loons starting tonight for 6. And then Great Lakes is going to end up being big South Bend Cub fans next week, because South Bend will welcome the West Michigan Whitecaps to Four Winds Field. Second series between the Cubs and the Caps this season. And West Michigan is currently tied with Great Lakes for first place in the second half of the Midwest League East Division. So both the Loons and the Whitecaps are 4 games ahead of the Fort Wayne Tin Caps. Of course, the Cubs are already playoff bound, first half West Division champions. But just of note, South Bend, they are within 1 game of the second half West Division lead held by the Beloit Skycar. Meaning, if Beloit loses tonight and the Cubs win, South Bend would be tied for first place in the second half tomorrow. Again, the Cubs are already playoff bound, but you want to win both halves. That's the goal of every season, obviously. And if South Bend could go on to do that and win the second half, they would very much control their own destiny and be able to take some momentum into the postseason. Beloit takes on Peoria tonight, 1 of 6 between the Skycarp and the Chiefs in Central Illinois. And this seemingly feels like the final opportunity for Peoria to get back into the race. They are quickly scuffling 3.5 games back of Beloit's West Division lead, but opportunity right in front of the Chiefs. If they can play well this week against Beloit, they'll get right back in the thick of the race. So a little interdivision play in the Midwest League over the next couple weeks. Cubs and Great Lakes here in Northern Michigan for 6 until Sunday, and then back home next Tuesday against West Michigan, the Tigers affiliate. Well, after the trade deadline, there have been multiple teams in the Midwest League impacted by trades, the Cubs being one of them in terms of multiple players leaving, Ty Salvezin and Mason McGuire. West Michigan, they were able to pick up some players, and one of them was a player from this Loons roster, right-hander Brady Smith. He was in the Tarek Skubal deal that sent Skubal to the Dodgers. Smith is now a member of the West Michigan Whitecaps, and we will see him next week at Four Winds Field. But at least for now, this Great Lakes team still very much loaded with all kinds of top 100 prospects in all of baseball. We'll tell you more about those top 100 prospects for the Loons and give you the starting lineups after this timeout. The Cubs opening up a 6-game series against the Great Lakes Loons, the Midwest League affiliate of the Los Angeles Dodgers. Lineups coming up after this on Sports Radio WSBT.
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27: getting you set to go between the Cubs and the Loons tonight. From Midland, Michigan, we're at Dow Diamond, the first road trip for the Cubs here to Midland since April of 2023. And I can tell you from firsthand experience, it is much warmer today on August the 11th, 2026, than it was in April of 2023 when we were last here. Very pleasant conditions. The sun is out, blue skies with a little bit of cloud cover. And we are primed to go for this six-game series between the former East Division rivals. Back in 2019, the South Bend Cubs won the East Division pennant here. And they swept the Great Lakes Loons, winning the three-game series to punch their ticket to the Midwest League Championship Series in 2019. Of course, they would go on to win the title and sweep Clinton in three games. 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For the visiting South Bend Cubs, best record in the Midwest League for the full season at 63-41. The first half West Division champion Cubs have a 24-18 second half mark. And as mentioned, in the second half, the Cubs are a game back of the Beloit Sky Carp for first place in half number two, meaning if Beloit loses tonight to Peoria and the Cubs beat the Loons tonight, Cubs would be tied for first place entering tomorrow. South Bend is managed by Daniel Wazinger. Their lineup starts with a new leadoff man tonight, left fielder Cade Snell. The guy that led off last week in the Cedar Rapids series, not too far from the top, Angel Cepeda, will bat second and play shortstop. Josiah Hartshorn, and the Cubs' number one prospect, plays first base, hitting third. Batting cleanup in right field, Jose Escobar. Matt Hallback guards third. He'll hit fifth. Batting sixth, made his Cubs debut last week. His first road trip was South Bend this week, center fielder Alexi Lumpoy. Logan Poteet will catch for South Bend tonight in the seventh spot. Michael Carrico, South Bend's designated hitter, bats eighth. And finishing up the order, second baseman Michael Hallquist. The South Bend Cubs starting pitcher, right-hander Jostin Florentino. Coming off his first Midwest League win last Tuesday against Cedar Rapids, Florentino worked five scoreless innings that night. It was his best outing as a Cub so far, and we will see if that can lead to good things on the road tonight. Those are the Cubs. These are the Loons, the Los Angeles Dodgers Midwest League affiliate. Great Lakes has the second best total record in the Midwest League, 59-45. The Loons are 23-17 in the second half, and they are currently tied with the West Michigan Whitecaps for the top spot in the second half in the East Division. Both West Michigan and Great Lakes are ahead by four games over Fort Wayne. Great Lakes is once again managed by Jair Fernandez, who just earned his 200th managerial win with the Loons last week. And the Great Lakes lineup starts with center fielder Chuck Davelin, a top 100 Major League prospect. Another top 100 prospect, Eduardo Quintero, plays right field, hitting second. And a third top 100 man, shortstop Emil Morales, hits third. It is a dangerous top three for the Loons. Nico Perez hits cleanup. He'll play second base. Eduardo Guerrero, the third baseman, will hit number five. Batting sixth, designated hitter, Jose Meza. Samuel Munoz is the left fielder. He'll hit seventh. Mairo Martinez at first base. He'll bat eighth. And rounding out the order catching is Victor Rodriguez. The Loon starter, South Korean native, Hyung Suk Jang. He'll make his third Midwest League start. He's been a Dodgers prospect for a number of years, recently called up from the low A level in the Dodgers minor league system, and he has been very good. He has not walked a man to this point in 11 and a third innings, and he's got 18 strikeouts in that time. Last punching out 10 men on the road in Dayton in a winning effort, he worked 5 1/3 innings of two-run ball. Before that, his Midwest League debut against Fort Wayne, 6 scoreless innings in a winning effort in this ballpark on July the 30th. The starting lineups are presented by Industrial Door of Northern Indiana. 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Tonight, calling the balls and strikes, an umpiring crew we've seen before. Patrick Good is behind the plate. Natanael Rodriguez Garcia works the bases. Also a reminder, the injury report is presented by South Bend Orthopedics. South Bend Orthopedics will get you back in the game, whether that means sports work or everyday life. 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A tradition of excellence since 1947. On the IL for the Cubs, outfielder Leonel Espinoza. We'll come back with more South Bend Cubs pregame next on Sports Radio WSBT.
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27: Welcome back on the South Bend Cubs pregame show. I'm Brendan King from Dow Diamond here in Midland, Michigan, where the Cubs will open up a six-game series tonight against the Great Lakes Loons. Time for a scoreboard check presented by South Bend International Airport. Across the Midwest League tonight, it'll be a delayed start due to rain from East Lake, Ohio. Dayton and Lake County matching up in the Battle of Ohio. That game's supposed to start right now, but will not begin on time. One game is underway in the circuit. Bottom two, Lansing and West Michigan are scoreless in the Battle of the Mitten State west of us. 7:30, Fort Wayne gets Quad Cities. At 7:35, the Beloit Skycart meet the Peoria Chiefs. As mentioned, that's a big series for Peoria. 7:35 as well, Wisconsin faces off against Cedar Rapids. In the Cub organization, Field of Dreams game tonight for the Iowa Cubs. It's 7:30 from the Field of Dreams. It's the St. Paul Saints and the Iowa Cubs. Myrtle Beach takes on Hill City. That starts in the next 5 minutes. And the Knoxville Smokies battle Rocket City. Chicago Cubs right-hander Edward Cabrera on the mound tonight for Knoxville. For the Chicago Cubs, coming up tonight and this week, the Cubs will try and continue what they've done in pacing, getting back in the NL Central. It's the Cubs and the Nationals, scoreless in the bottom of the first inning. First pitch between the Cubs and the Loons is next on Sports Radio WSBT.
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1: Driven in the air towards deep left field. Back it goes to the wall. It's Johnson there. Cubs win!
2: 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Start the celebration.
1: 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There he goes. Relay throw. Not in time.
2: Rojas drills it. Deep to left field. Kiss it goodbye. 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
0: 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With the call of tonight's game, here's the voice of the South Bend Cubs, Brendan King.
3: South Bend Cubs baseball is on the air from Dow Diamond in Midland, Michigan. We welcome you on Sports Radio WSBT for the first of six games between the South Bend Cubs and the Great Lakes Loons, the Midwest League affiliate of the Los Angeles Dodgers. Good evening, everybody. It's Brendan King with you in the broadcast booth. Our first trip to Great Lakes since April of 2023. And this is a battle of the two best regular season records in the Midwest League. The Cubs 63-41, the Loons 59-45. Cade Snell steps into the left-handed batter's box. He will lead off tonight's game. Young Suk Jang, the right-hander for the Loons, tosses outside for ball one. And we are underway a minute early at 7:04. The early start does not happen too often. But that's the case tonight. They blistered through that national anthem in the pregame festivities. Here's the 1-0 to Snell, and he will look at an off-speed delivery for a strike. It's a beautiful night here in northern Michigan. Relatively cool, not humid. At least not as humid as it has been in the state of Indiana lately. 82 degrees in Midland tonight. Here is Jang with the next delivery, and Snell swings and misses. It's 1-2. Young Suk Jane, a native of South Korea, 6'3", 200 pounds. He will make his third Midwest League start, and he has been outstanding in the previous two. Tall right-hander steps back and deals the 1-2 pitch, and Snell looks at it outside. It is 2-2. Two balls, two strikes. Snell leading off a game. He did that a couple times last season. And the pitch to Cade is swung on and missed, strike three. That is what Jang has done since getting called up to the Midwest League. Jang struck out eight in his Midwest League debut against Fort Wayne, six scoreless innings. And then his last start at Dayton, earning a win in both starts, he struck out 10 in 5 1/3 innings of two-run ball. The strikeout numbers have been high for this guy, who had a 5.91 earned run average at low A over 16 games. Snell strikes out to start the game, and now the batter is Cepeda, swinging and fouling it back for a strike. One on Cepeda, right-hander to right-hander. He will look at a ball, says our home plate umpire Patrick Good. Natanael Rodriguez-Garcia works the bases. Umpiring crew brought to you by Indiana LASIK Centers. Here's the 1-1. And it misses a little high to Cepeda, 2-1. Sunshine covers most of the diamond here at Dow Diamond to begin the game, except for the batter's box area. The pitch to Cepeda is whacked up the left field line. It's a base hit, traveling all the way to the left field corner. Angel will make the turn at first, shuffle into second, make the turn there, and stop with a double. He snuck that just inside the foul line, and the Cubs have got their first hit of the series. It's a Cepeda double. He went 4-for-22 in the series against Cedar Rapids, and that'll get him cooking here early this week. Doubles for the Cubs. Brought to you by the Ironworkers, Local 292.
4: First baseman, 35, Josiah Hartshorn.
3: little bit of a different base coaching look for the Cubs this week. Welcome to South Bend and welcome back. Dai Otaka, the Chicago Cubs minor league infield coordinator, is in place of Max Anastasio, who is not with the team this week. Dai coaching third. Daniel Wasinger in his usual spot coaching first. Always love having Dai around town. And I'll tell you, he's wearing greatness. We'll tell you why after this pitch to Josiah Hartshorn. It's scooped to shallow left. Should be routine. Coming in is Munoz. Dabbling in the area as well. And it's the left fielder Munoz making the catch for out number two. Dai, who is a coordinator, they don't usually wear uniforms in the dugout when they visit an affiliate. But, of course, in order to coach third base or first base, you must wear a uniform. And Dai is wearing number two. Nobody's put that on since Kane Kepley left town. Two outs, man at second, no score top of the first inning. It's Jose Escobar taking his .338 average into this week. Shortstop playing behind the runner. And Escobar looks at a changeup low. Escobar with five home runs, 42 knocked in, last homered last Tuesday. A bridge shot at Four Winds Field, deep over the right center field wall. Big gap in right center as well. Here's the pitch. Low and inside for ball two. The center fielder, Davelin, is playing in left center. He is shaded over towards that gap in left center. Tons of hitting room in the gap in right center. Shaded over towards right center is the right fielder for Great Lakes, Eduardo Quintero. And the pitch. Fouled back above our heads. It's 2-1. Scoreless game, top of the first inning. First of six between the Cubs and the Loons this week. This is always a fun trip. We used to come to Midland a lot more when the Cubs were in the East Division. Obviously not the case anymore. But always a good trip. Here's the kick in the 2-1. Escobar hits a ground ball to first. Gloved by the first baseman Martinez. He will step on the bag to end the inning. And the Cubs do nothing with the double by Cepeda. It's the Cubs nothing and the Loons coming up next against right-hander Jostin Florentino on Sports Radio WSBT.
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3: Well, we talked about it in the pregame. This is a lineup for Great Lakes that is packed with top 100 prospects in all of baseball. Chuck Davelin, Eduardo Quintero, Emil Morales, the top three for Great Lakes. They are all ranked as top 100 MLB prospects. Davelin up first, and the lefty will look at a strike. Davelin, a native Canadian, he then moved down to Florida for his final year of high school before eventually being drafted in the first round by the Dodgers last year out of the University of Arkansas. He'll take strike two from Jostin Florentino, and it's nothing in two. This guy has had a heck of a year. He's batting .302 in 93 games, but he's having a scorching start to August. The pitch is driven to deep right field. Trouble. Escobar at the fence, twisting and turning. Can't make the play. It bangs off the wall. Escobar picks it up on the warning track, and Davalin will settle into second with a leadoff double. Six games in the month of August entering this ballgame. Davalin hit .440 in those games. Leadoff double. Escobar was in position to potentially make the catch. He is playing in the bright sunshine, as is every outfielder. But he had trouble as he circulated near the warning track dirt, and it fell over his stretching mitt. So in a scoreless game in which the Cubs had a double in the top of the first inning and did not score, the Loons are going to have a similar chance. Eduardo Quintero, the right fielder. He's ranked as the number 19 overall prospect in all of baseball, taking a strike. It's 0-1. The Dodgers, for as rich as they are at the big league level, they are as rich at the minor league level. I think that's what a lot of people probably don't understand about Los Angeles, is that they are loaded in all areas. Here's a fastball from Florentino that just missed the zone. It's 1-1. A little high, says our home plate umpire Patrick Good, and it's 1-1 again. Hartshorn shaded about halfway between first and second. Hallquist near the bag at second. The pitch pulled on the ground at third. Won't get the runner over. Hallback loves it. Tosses cross field in time. 5-3. Davalin stays at second. And a good job by Florentino to manage the first time facing Quintero. Doesn't get any easier, though. Emil Morales, he's ranked as the number 24 prospect in all of baseball. He's a right-handed hitter. 265 the average in 59 games. Morales is the number 4 Dodgers prospect. All of this ranked by MLB Pipeline as he looks at a strike. Scoreless game, bottom of the first inning. Justin Florentino pitching in his bright red cap. The Cubs are in their road trip craze. He looks at second. Davalin leads. He's a speedy man. The pitch. Sweeper is a little inside for a ball. 1-1. Cubs in the gray jerseys and bottoms. The gray jerseys have the gray torsos with the blue sleeves. Blue numbers on the front and back. Trimmed in some red. Blue belts and socks and the red hats for the Cubs tonight. The 1-1. Sweeper cut through and missed. That's a good pitch, and it's 1-2. The Loons in their home bright pearl whites. White jerseys and bottoms. Loons across the front with red numbers on the front and back. Even though they're a Dodgers affiliate, red's their primary color. The 1-2. Swung through and missed. Strike three on a sweeper. Florentino K's Morales. Strikeout presented by United Federal Credit Union. Thanks to United FCU, who donates $5 for that strikeout to the Food Bank of Northern Indiana. Well, you get through three top 100 prospects in a row, and you bring up the cleanup man, Nico Perez, who is not in that category, but he's still a dangerous hitter. 281 the average. Strong right-handed batter with an open stance, takes a fastball strike on the outside edge. Great Lakes in red caps, belts. And honestly, can't tell what color socks they're wearing tonight. Nobody's got the pants pulled up high. Bright red batting gloves for this hitter, Perez. The kick and pitch, way outside. The Cubs defensively have Cade Snow in left. Alexi Lumpoy in center. The right fielder, as mentioned, is Jose Escobar. Matt Hallback plays third. Angel Cepeda's at short. His double play partner, Michael Hallquist, still shaded up the middle. First baseman Josiah Hartshorn, the battery of Florentino and Logan Potsie, the 1-1. Over the middle, a strike call. 1-2, now on Perez. A leadoff double by Chuck Davalin. He remains up the middle at second. Let's see if both teams are going to be held with a man in scoring position to end the first. The 1-2. They will. Swing and a miss. Strike three. Sweeper, K's, Perez. Back-to-back K's to end the bottom of the first for Florentino. Leadoff double doesn't hurt him. Strikeouts are presented by United Federal Credit Union. We'll go to the second. Scoreless on Sports Radio WSBT.
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3: Well, a matchup of the two best regular season records in the Midwest League. Both teams, the Cubs and Loons, put together a double in each half of the first inning. Angel Cepeda for the Cubs in the top of the first. Chuck Davlin for the Loons in the bottom. Neither club scored. Matt Hallback leads off and looks at a strike. Well, they go Hollaback Girl for Hallback and his walk-up song, but I guess what are they going to do for Michael Hallquist? Do they run it back? Because they can do both. Unless you could think of another song that starts with H-A-L-L. Here's the 0-1. Hallback chops a ball, third baseline. Feeling on the chalk is Guerrero. Long throw off target. Hallback will be safe. That should be an infield single for Matt. Tough play for Guerrero, the third baseman, who had to backhand it and then fire a cross-field toss. And it is going to go as a base hit. Leadoff single for Matt Hallback, and he continues what has been some of the oddest home road splits we've seen. 300 hitter on the road, 186 at home. But he has been a road machine all year, and he's on to start the top of the second inning. No score. Here is Lumpoy. Alexi swings and misses at a breaking ball low from Hyun-Suk Jang. Jang, the native again of South Korea, inked a deal with the Los Angeles Dodgers out of his hometown in the Republic of Korea. It's a big man, 6'3", 200 pounds, working from the stretch. Third baseman is in the pitch. Lumpoy looks at it inside, 1-1. Jang's first year of pro ball was in 2024. He spent all season in 2025 at low A. And a good chunk of this season there in the California League before coming to Great Lakes. The 1-1. Lumpoy nearly clipped by an inside off-speed delivery. It's 2-1. Here's the Loons defensively. They have Samuel Munoz in left, Chuck Davlin in center. The right fielder is Eduardo Quintero. Eduardo Guerrero is playing third, as mentioned, so two Eduardos in their starting nine. Amil Morales plays short. Nico Perez at second. The first baseman is Myro Martinez. And again, the battery of Jang and Rodriguez. Lumpoy smacks a base hit into right field. Back-to-back singles for the Cubs. Here to open up the top of the second. Here comes Alexi Lumpoy, who after a struggle-filled Midwest League debut in second game, really had a strong back end of the week against Cedar Rapids, including a three-hit game on Sunday. Takes some time to adjust to a new level. That's the case for everybody. But it seems like Lumpoy is now really seeing it well. First two are on in the inning. Back-to-back singles for the Cubs. Brings up the bottom third of the order with Logan Potti. Logan had a great session at batting practice today. The pitch to the righty is drilled. Left field base hit. Traveling to the corner. Hallback rounds third and comes home. Heading towards third is Lumpoy. He'll be waved by Dai Dai Ohtaka. Here's the relay. Not in time. Cubs get a two-run double from Logan Potti. 2-0 in the second. and three straight base hits. Hallback scored no problem. Lumpoy came all the way around from first on a ball hit to the left field corner. And how about the first windmill for Dai Dai Ohtaka? It results in a good one.
16: Oh, that's funny.
3: Cubs doubles presented by the Ironworkers Local 292. Poti, after a great session at batting practice earlier today, comes through. 2-0 Cubs. And now it's Carrico after the double. Man at second. Michael will look at an off-speed delivery for a strike. So Jing gives up the two-run double, three straight hits. As mentioned, he has been very good in the Midwest League to start his young high-A career. Six scoreless innings in his debut against Fort Wayne, 5 1/3 of two-run ball last week. He spins another one a little high to Carrico, 1-1. Four-seam fastball, slider, curveball, changeup, and that change almost looks like a flying saucer heading into the batter's box. That hangs up there for a while, but some late break on it. Beautiful changeup. That one was called a ball. This 1-1 is a heater that swung on and missed by Carrico. Two to nothing Cubs, three straight hits to open up the top of the second. And there's nobody out. Poteet leads up the middle, the shortstop Morales behind him. And the pitch on the way. Carrico takes a quarter cut, fouls it at the plate. He was fooled on a slow change there. He just got the bat out and was able to foul it to see at least one more pitch. Ball and two strikes. And Jang again fires. Fastball up and inside. 93 miles per hour, 2-2. Here at Dow Diamond, very deep power alleys. It is difficult to hit one out to the power alleys, but the poles are accessible. 332 feet to left, 325 to right, 400 to straightaway center. The 2-2. Carrico takes a ball just outside. 3-2. The shade continues to cut across the infield, but actually from home plate outwards. It does not cut across from west to east like at Four Winds Field. So the torso of the pitcher is in the sun, his pant legs in the shade. The payoff delivery is cut on and missed. Strike three. Jang has got his second strikeout. I was thinking of Jace Jung, the former West Michigan Whitecap Tiger prospect. Michael Hallquist will come up with still an RBI chance. That is only the first out of the second. Poteet remains up the middle after doubling in both Hallback and Lumpoy. And the pitch is swung on and missed. One thing I always enjoy about this ballpark is the vast space of grassy hill area. Ton of group space. Hallquist turns away from an inside pitch, and it's 1-1. Up the first baseline, there's a ton of grass where a number of fans tonight are sitting on towels and blankets, but they have even more grass seating all across the outfield. Left, center, and right. There's some pine trees beyond the wall in center field. Here's the 1-1. Way outside, 2-1. The box seating here at Dow Diamond is not as vast and loaded like a Four Winds Field where there's a ton of first base and third base box seating, and the grassy hills are smaller. Here, there's so much grass space, and down the lines, those box seats stop. Here's the pitch. Hallquist looks at it inside, 3-1. Those box seats stop past the dugout. But this is a great facility. It's well taken care of. The field looks pristine. It's a great road trip in the Midwest League. 3-1 on Hallquist. And Jang looks at second fires. Hallquist looks at a strike and a fastball at 92. Bottom of the zone, got the call at the knees. 3-2. It's been such a big inning. Look at how much equipment Daniel Wasinger is holding at first base. He's got the entire dugout's worth of elbow and ankle guards there, it seems like. Jang steps off, looks Poteet back to second. Ahlquist digs back in. He's got red, white, and blue batting gloves on. Pair of bright red cleats. The 3-2. Ahlquist drills it foul to stay alive, and we'll do it again. 2-0 Cubs. South Bend with a two-run double by Logan Poteet have taken the series first lead. Both clubs had doubles in the first inning. Neither club scored. For the Loons, it was a leadoff two-base hit, and Jostin Florentino locked the door. 3-2 will do the payoff again. And Ahlquist takes strike three call. Fastball got the call on the outside black. And Michael, understandably, did not like the call. That's how it goes sometimes. Third strikeout for Jang. And back to the top of the lineup with Cade Snell. 2-0 Cubs after the Poteet double. He stays at second. And now Snell looks at a changeup that did not go the way that Jang wanted it. Stayed way outside for ball one. Here at the back end of summer in northern Michigan. Should be some good crowds this weekend. Right before the kids go back to school. The 1-0. Down low for ball two to Snell. Cade was a strikeout victim of Jang in the first inning. And Snell getting an opportunity to lead off a game. He did so a couple times last season when he was a Cub in August and September. Kay brings some red to his accessories as well. Bright red arm sleeve on the left arm. The 2-0. He'll look at it for ball three low. 94 that time on the heat by Jay. Still the shortstop. Morales plays behind Poteet. There's a big gap on the left side of the infield. Off of third is Guerrero, but still plenty of room at the normal shortstop position for Snell. The 3-0 to the left-handed Snell. He is outside ball four, and he'll look at a four-pitch walk. Jang does not walk many. Kind of part of his game, and truly, it's his first walk with the Loons. He had pitched 13 full innings at high A before his first walk. Walked just 29 men with low A Ontario in the California League before getting called up. So that is a rare free pass, and it comes on four pitches. 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The walk will give way to Angel Cepeda, who doubled off of Jang in the first inning. First and second occupied for the Cubs, already a 2-0 advantage here in the second inning. Snell and Poteet aboard. Can Cepeda come up with another base hit? He'll look at the first pitch low. Five straight balls from Jang. That's pretty impressive, though. Jang ended up striking out 21 men at high A before his first walk. You're not going to see that often. 1-0 delivery. Cepeda looks at a changeup in. 2-0. And this has turned into a very long inning for Jang. First inning, relatively easy, facing four Cubs. He's up to 41 pitches. The 2-0. Cepeda gets under a pop fly. Third base side, foul ground. A lot of foul territory here in Midland. Guerrero at the Cubs dugout makes the catch, and the inning is over. Lots and lots and lots of foul ground here in Midland. So those types of plays certainly more accessible than other ballparks in the Midwest League. Cubs leave two but get two. Two-run double by Logan Poteet. 2-0 in the second on Sports Radio WSBT.
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1: 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A 2-0 Cubs lead. First lead of the series for South Bend. Justin Florentino fires a strike to the switch hitting Eduardo Guerrero, 0-1 after he showed bunt. Guerrero batting left-handed. Matt Hall back in at third, and now he will drift out a couple steps, playing deeper. The next pitch is outside for a ball. Well, what a job by Florentino to set up the top of the second for the Cubs. A leadoff double smacked by Chuck Davelin to right field. Florentino got the next three loons, including two strikeouts, to end the bottom of the first inning. And now the Cubs have scored a pair. Change up outside from Jostin. It's 2-1 on Guerrero, hitting 267 in 89 games. The pitch on the way. Way outside, ball three. Guerrero, Meza, and Munoz coming up for the loons here in the second. As we talked about, this Great Lakes lineup is packed with talent, but that top three is menacing. The 3-1. And the last thing you want, leadoff walks. That's what Florentino has given Guerrero. You do not want to turn the lineup card over in a rally against this lineup, knowing what the loons have. Three top 100 Major League prospects at the top in Davelin, Quintero, and Morales. This is the number six man, Jose Meza, DHing tonight. He's a big, tall, right-handed batter with a crouch stance. And the pitch. Florentino finds the zone for a strike, and it's 0-1. This is a Loons lineup that has hit a ton of home runs this season, 114 of them. And they have all kinds of guys that have double-digit home run totals. Meza, one of them, with 10. Strike call and an off-speed delivery. It's 0-2. Meza just 2-for-19, though, in their last series at Dayton. Drove in a couple runs, but it was a good week for the Loons in total, taking 4-of-6. 0-2 on Meza. Man at first, the pitch. Swinging a little dribbler. Third baseline, fair ball. Picked up by Hallback on the run. Cross field throw in time. Matt Hallback makes it look easy on those types of plays. Was able to charge in, scoop with the glove, get a clean transition to his bare hand, and fire to get Meza 5-3. Guerrero goes to second safely. And now Samuel Munoz has an RBI chance. Not an easy play there by Matt Hallback. The little tapper on the third baseline. Man at second for Great Lakes, 2-0 Cubs. It's Munoz hitting left-handed, takes a strike. Florentino seeing just three lefties in the order. Davelin, Guerrero, who's the switch hitter, and now Munoz. And the pitch. Fastball on the inner half. It's a strike at the knees. 0-2. Munoz, a 220 hitter, playing his 77th game. Holds the bat right in front of him, in front of his chest, and circles it, and swings and bounces it foul. One away, man at second, two strikes on Munoz. Mairo Martinez on deck. Florentino looks back at second, fires. Lasered over to short, caught by Cepeda. He's going to jog to second to double up the base runner. Hard hit by Munoz. Cubs get a break as Cepeda perfectly positioned at short to make the lunging catch, and he took it to second on the double play. It's a double play for the Cubs, presented by the Central Midwest Carpenters. More on that when we come back. Six unassisted double play. Done with two.

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0: 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Well, not what you want to see in any scenario, as before the inning starts, Young Suk Jang, the starting pitcher for Great Lakes, seems to be injured. They have brought out the translator needed, and I believe Jang might have to leave the game due to injury. He was tossing his warm-up tosses. Were you watching him? Asking Austin Camello, our video coordinator. I was not watching his warm-up tosses, but apparently after a toss, he shook up something, and he is leaving the game. That is unfortunate for a guy who had a stellar first couple Midwest League starts. And now the Loons are going to have to bring in a new pitcher. I don't believe they were warming anybody up, but even in any case, this new right-hander will get as much time as he needs to warm up, and it is Jose Lynn Gonzalez who will come into the game for Great Lakes. And we give our best to Hyung Suk Chang, because that's unfortunate. You never want to see a guy go down in warm-up tosses or anything, or any time in general. But especially that, he was getting set for his third inning of work. I was really enjoying watching him pitch. It's 2-0 Cubs here as we start the top of the third inning, and Jang leaves the game with injury. So they did bring out the translator, as Jang, a native of South Korea. And the translator made it known to the Loon staff that Jang was saying that he had to leave the game. So the new right-hander, Jose Lynn Gonzalez, again, gets as much time as he needs to warm up here, so we'll have a delay before we get the top of the third inning started. We'll revisit how the Cubs score their two runs in the top of the second if you're just joining us. It is a 2-0 South Bend lead, and the Cubs utilize 3 consecutive base hits against Jang to open up the top of the second inning. Back-to-back singles by Matt Holbach and then Alexi Lupoy. And the back-to-back singles were followed by a 2-run double by Logan Potti. And for Logan, he produced both RBIs, his 13th and 14th in a Cub uniform. After that, the Cubs did have further opportunities, but Jang fought back to strike out both Michael Carrico and Michael Hallquist before walking Cade Snell, the first walk he had pitched in the Midwest League in 13 innings worth of time. But then he got Angel Cepeda to pop out to end that inning, and South Bend left men at first and second. On the flip side, Justin Florentino, he has allowed the leadoff man to reach in both of his innings, but he has been able to hang zeros in both frames. Cubs got the break from the last inning on the hard line drive smacked to shortstop by Samuel Munoz. Angel Cepeda made the lunging catch and then doubled up the runner at second and Eduardo Guerrero. So South Bend got lucky there. Fortunate that hard smack was hit right to Cepeda, but that's how it goes sometimes. Cubs are on the right end of it this time. Remember in the first inning, the Loons had a leadoff double by Chuck Davlin. But the next three Loons all were unable to bring him in. So that's where we are in this 2-0 Cub lead as we're about to start the top of the third inning. Gonzalez continues to toss his warm-up pitches due to the injury from the starting pitcher. Gonzalez is getting, again, as much time as he needs to warm up. So home plate umpire Patrick Good supervising that. The Loons infield talking to one another, the outfield as well. The right fielder, Eduardo Quintero, is playing catch with a couple kids in the right center field grassy berm area. So he's staying warm. Also, the final line for Jang, since he will not start this inning, his numbers are final. He pitches two innings, giving up the two runs, walked his first man in the Midwest League, struck out three, and allowed four hits, 42 pitches, 22 strikes. Gonzalez is still throwing his warm-up pitches, but he is about to wrap up, and he has just told the home plate umpire that he's good to go. Quick scoreboard check for you, brought to you by South Bend International Airport. The game we're watching tonight, Beloit-Peoria from Central Illinois. If Beloit loses to the Chiefs and the Cubs win here tonight, the Cubs would be tied for first place in the second half West Division standings come tomorrow. But it is a 1-0 Beloit lead in the first inning there from Dozier Park. These Loons, they are watching the West Michigan game. They are tied with West Michigan for first place in the second half. Here's Hartshorn to face Gonzalez. First pitch is taken for a strike. Scoreless, Whitecaps and Lugnuts, top of the sixth. So West Michigan and Great Lakes tied atop the East second half standings. Big week for the Loons. Big week for everybody. The pitch. Hartshorn backed away from an offering inside. And it's 1-1. Joselyn Gonzalez. That first name spelled Joselyn. Joselyn. Right-hander. Kicks and delivers from the stretch. And Hartshorn looks at a pitch low. Well, we've talked about all the top 100 prospects for the Loons, and rightfully so, but here's the Cubs' top 100 man. Josiah had a great end to the last series, homering on Sunday. Came into tonight, 292 with the average. He flew out his first time. The 2-1. Spanked to the right side on a ground ball, but straight at Perez. He handles it and tosses to first in time. 1 away in the third, 2-0 Cubs. Dayton and Lake County are still delayed from East Lake. That game was supposed to start at 7, but of course has not. In the first inning, Fort Wayne's got a 1-0 lead on Quad Cities. That's a massive series for the Tin Caps. They are four games back of both Great Lakes and West Michigan in the second half, so they need to have a good week against what is a very good Quad Cities team. Bouncing ball back to the mound on the first pitch thrown to Jose Escobar. Gloving it, Gonzalez, and he'll flip to first underhanded for the second out. Two quick outs have been recorded by Gonzalez. And it'll bring up Hallback. Well, the first time they went Fergie for Hallback on the walk-up song, he had a base hit single, so let's see if that can continue here. Two outs. Hallback loops it foul to the right. Last game to touch on in the Midwest League. Bottom one, Wisconsin and Cedar Rapids have no score. The Timber Rattlers trying to stay in contention in the West. Anybody's game right now. The 0-1. Bounced in the dirt. Ball one to Hallback. In the Cub organization, the Field of Dreams game at the AAA level. It's the St. Paul Saints and the Iowa Cubs. Bottom of the first inning from Dyersville. It's 1-0 St. Paul. That's awesome. We're seeing a whole lot of video out of that from the Iowa Cubs today. Good for Jason Kemp, their great radio voice. Blasted deep left field. Back it goes. Gone. Matt Hallback delivers with a solo home run. He loves to hit bombs on the road. That's his ninth home run on the season. All of them have come in visiting ballparks. It stretches the Cubs' lead to 3-0, and it's a Hoosier Lottery Powerball home run. The guy is a road menace. That got it out of here in a hurry as well. 108 off the bat, 391 feet. Seems like Matt likes the hollaback girl walk-up. He's halfway to the cycle. Here is Loom Poy. He'll pop a ball foul out of play. It's 0-1. 3-0. Cubs with the solo bomb from Hallback. Loom Poy gets under a fly ball and drives it to left. Near the warning track is Munoz with a play, making the catch just as his feet touch the dirt. And that ends the inning. The Cubs with a two-out homer, the solo variety from Matt Hallback, making it a 3-0 lead against the new right-hander Gonzalez. In the third, 3-0 Cubs on Sports Radio WSBT.
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0: Matt Holbeck, Hoosier Lottery Powerball home run has made it a 3-0 Cubs lead here in the third. Let's see if Jostin Florentino can continue to provide good work on the mound. First pitch of the inning sweeps outside to Miro Martinez. Tall, slender, right-handed batter Martinez will be followed by Victor Rodriguez, the catcher, and then back to the top of the order with Chuck Davalin. Here's the pitch. It's outside. Well, Florentino, a 2-0 start here on Martinez. He walked the leadoff man last inning. But here at the bottom of the Loons order, you do not want to put these guys on base, knowing what's coming up next. Bouncing ball to third. Hallback bobbles it on a backhand. He will have no play. That was pushed on a hard hit ball to third base. Hallback backed a couple steps, tried to backhand it, and then had no play. Even if he gloves that cleanly, would be a difficult play to try and throw out the fast-running Martinez. They give it a base hit. Leadoff single to start the inning. And here is Rodriguez, but as alluded to, what's next after Rodriguez? Three top 100 Major League Baseball prospects. Davalin, Quintero, Morales. Florentino throws over, and diving back safe is Martinez. So you want to do everything you can right here to go get Rodriguez. You got to attack him with three of the league's best hitters coming up next. Strike call. Ball call and a pitch away. It's 1-1. Just a little bit of sunshine remaining at Dow Diamond tonight. In center and right, the entirety of the infield now covered in shade. Again, sun pushes here outwards from home plate. Here's the pitch. Taken high and outside by Rodriguez. It's 2-1. Rodriguez spells his name a little differently than the typical spelling of that last name, Rodriguez. His last name ends in an S as opposed to a Z. That's usually the spelling of the French-Canadian way. Here's a ball belted foul. There are a couple French-Canadian hockey players that have that last name spelling of Rodriguez with an S at the end as opposed to Z. Victor Rodriguez, a native of Venezuela. Pretty good lead at first by Martinez, and the pitch is whacked foul. Speaking of interesting spellings, Martinez the same way. His last name is spelled M-A-R-T-I-N-U-S. So very different from the typical spelling. Martinez and Rodriguez, but neither spelled the traditional way. Pickoff throw to first, and it's late. Diving back is Martinez safely. 2-2 on Victor Rodriguez, the Great Lakes catcher. It's 3-0 Cubs. Top of the lineup is next with some very, very dangerous hitters. Here's the pitch on the way. Runner takes off. The pitch is low. Poteet's throw to second on the money, and they get him in time. Bang, bang, play up the middle. Diving head first was Martinez on his first stolen base attempt in six games with the Loons. He's caught stealing by Logan Poteet. And the Cubs get a break. We get the replay in the booth. Cubs get a major break. Caught stealing goes 2-4. Now Rodriguez pops the ball to foul ground back behind the plate. Poteet throws his mask on the warning track, backpedals back onto the grass, and makes the one-handed squeeze. Well, this inning certainly has deflated for Great Lakes. Poteet thought that was out number three, by the way. He just threw the ball away. Thankfully, there was nobody on base. That would have been a problem. That would have been a major problem if there was somebody on base. Poteet threw the ball back into the dugout. If there was a man on, Great Lakes would get some advancement there, as Poteet thought that was out number three. So, much rather, you would face the top of the lineup here for the Loons with nobody on, and that's what the Cubs are going to get to do. Davalin looks at an off-speed strike. Davalin doubled off of Florentino to start the first inning. The pitch dribbled foul softly to the right, and it's 0-2. Here's the pitch on the way. Called strike three, inner half. Caught enough of the inside black, said Patrick Good. Paint the corner moment. Jostin Florentino presented by Five Star Painting. More on that when we come back. Florentino has three strikeouts. Ends up facing the minimum despite the leadoff man reaching for a third straight inning. We'll go to the middle frames next to the top of the fourth. It's 3-0 Cubs on WSBT.
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0: Cubs coasting through the opener so far. And so far, so good in all phases. They lead 3-0. Logan Poteet leads off the Cubs half of the fourth. He produced the first two Cub runs on a double in the second inning. He dribbles the first pitch of the inning foul to the left. Strike one. Jose Lynn Gonzalez continues on the mound for Great Lakes. He replaced the starter, Hyung Suk Jang, who left the game in the middle of his warm-up tosses to start the top of the third inning. He did not begin that inning officially and left the game due to injury. The 0-1. Poteet looks at a ball staying just low. 1-1. Bottom third of the Cub order, Poteet, Carrico, and Hallquist. The other Cub run, a solo shot by Matt Hallback last inning. And the 1-1 delivery. Poteet spanks it foul to the screen, and it's 1-2. Ball two strikes, here it comes. Poteet checks at a pitch low. Did he go? He did not. Natanael Rodriguez Garcia with the call. Poteet might have caught a break. It was close. 2-2 on Logan, and the pitch. Dribbled softly to short on a pitch that Jan Poteet picked up by the shortstop Morales. He'll throw him out, 6-3.
1: Letting for South Bend, the designated hitter number 9, Michael Carrico.
2: Michael! Oh, that's funny. Michael!
0: Here is Carrico, and Mike will take a strike. Back-to-back Michaels in the 8-9 spot in the Cub order. Carrico, then Hallquist. 3 runs, 5 hits, 0 errors for the Cubs to start the night. Loons are scoreless with 2 hits and also without a miscue. Righty to lefty. And here it comes. Carrico lays off a change, a tad low and away, 1-1. Beautiful night in northern Michigan, about 80 degrees. The 1-1. Carrico loops a drive right center, base hit, finding the gap. Cut off in right center by Quintero, holding Carrico to a one-out single. Michael Carrico has got his consecutive games on base streak up to 13 straight.
1: Batting for the Cubs, second baseman number 6, Michael Hallquist.
0: And with one out in the fourth, the batter will be Michael Hallquist. Yeah, 80-degree night here. This is about 50 degrees warmer than the last time we played here. It was in the 30s all week, I remember, back in April of 23. Here's the kick and pitch. And Hallquist will look at a strike. It's 0-1. Throw, and they get him in time. Carrico picked off of first base on a great toss by Gonzalez. He looped off the mound and fired a strike to Martinez. They pick off Carrico. Pickoff goes 1-3. That is a great move by the Loons right-hander. And now there are two gone in the top of the fourth inning. It's a strike on Hallquist, suddenly batting with two down. The pitch. Mike fouls one off of the catcher, and it's 0-2. No balls, two strikes. Here it comes to Hallquist. He strikes out.